0: Open to visitors, the Zealandia is assuring people it's taken steps to protect against bird flu after New Zealand's first case has been proved in a seabird found in Petone. Meanwhile, the eighth State of Our Gulf report suggests that ecological pressure is worsening on the Hauraki Gulf Marine Park, with sedimentation problems, habitat loss and biodiversity decline. That's news. In sport, All Blacks assistant coach Neil Barnes admits their new selection panel is balancing squad growth with consistency and cohesion ahead of their third match of the season. They've made four personnel changes to the run-on side and a positional switch, with Tupou Vaihi shifting from lock to blindside flanker for tomorrow's test against Ireland at Eden Park. Barnes is a selector alongside coach Dave Rennie and Sir Graham Henry. He's explained their thinking to this point.
1: Somebody might play a hell of a good game, and you might say, oh, well, we'll reward that, and sometimes you do. And in other situations, you'll say, OK, well, that's great. Let's give the other guy a go now and see how he goes, and that creates competition and performance lists.
0: Wickets have stymied the Black Caps' progress in pursuit of 141 to win the third one-day cricket international against the West Indies at Guyana. A short time ago, the tourists were 113 for four. That's after 33 overs, still needing a further 28 runs from 17 overs for victory to take a 2-1 lead in the series. That's sport. I'm Malcolm Jordan.
2: The country weather with the Isuzu MUX SUV. Northland to Manawatu, including Coromandel and Central High Country. Cloudy areas with isolated light showers. Bay of Plenty, Gisborne to Wairarapa, also Wellington and Horowhenua and Kapiti Coast. Mainly fine. Buller and Grey, becoming mostly cloudy with a few showers. Westland and Fiordland, showers about Fiordland. Nelson, Marlborough, Canterbury and Otago, except Clutha, mainly fine. Southland and Clutha, a few showers, mainly about the south coast. And the Chatham Islands, cloudy periods and a few showers. And that's the weather with Isuzu. Jamie Mackay and the country is next.
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0: love.
1: G'day New Zealand, welcome to the country. I'm Jamie Mackay. The show is brought to you by Farmlands and Isuzu. Bit of Irish music. Looking forward to that test tomorrow night at Eden Park, the fortress. We haven't lost there since the French scored the try from the end of the earth way back in 1994. Got a bit of a rugby connection on the show today. We're going to be chatting shortly to John Morby. Yes, father of Josh. He went on my Rugby World Cup tour in 2015 along with his lovely wife Debbie to the UK. So it'll be great to catch up with John again, talk a bit of farming. They're large-scale dairy farmers in Te Awamutu, and talk a bit of footy as well. Steve Wynn Harris, Central Hawke's Bay sheep and beef farmer, a radio host on Central FM, and also a former very well-read, columnist in the Farmers Weekly. Now, Steve has been farming for quite a while. He's been a long-time observer of weather patterns, and we're going to get his take, and he's written a really interesting article for us. We're going to publish it today on the prospect of a super El Nino. I'm trying to get a hold of Niall Brown talking about the Irish. He's the chief executive of Dawn Meats. Of course, they bought the Alliance Group or took over the Alliance Group or became a joint venture, whatever you want to call it. He's in the country at the moment for the rugby test. Has he turned the Alliance Group around? Hopefully, we chat to him, but I've got a backup plan if that fails. And Barry Soper on celebrity candidates, top. And Winston being Winston. But let's kick it off with Mark Hooper. He's a Taranaki Kaukauki Federated Farmers Banking and RMA Reform Spokesperson. Mark, good afternoon. Have you started calving yet on your Taranaki farm?
2: Yeah, good afternoon, Jamie. Yes, we certainly have. Probably a dozen or so in, so it's just starting to really ramp up.
1: Is it something you look forward to? Or something you dread? I mean, being a former sheep farmer, was always excited about the harvest of lambing, but I can't say I ever really looked forward to lambing season.
2: It's kind of one of those situations where you're not looking forward to it, but once it gets underway, you just kind of really want to get on with the job and get it done. So then you're sort of looking forward to seeing more come in and get it over and done with as soon as possible.
1: I want to start with Federated Farmers Banking, or latest banking survey, some really interesting numbers, and I've just had a quick read of these, so forgive me if I don't get all the numbers right. So farmers have been repaying debt, which is good. I mean, the farm debt has dropped $1.4 billion to $61.2 billion, and I would have thought for the life of me that surely the dairy farmers would have had the biggest median mortgage. But no, that's not the case. It's the arable farmers. They've got an average or a median mortgage of $3.5 million, the highest of all farm types, and they're getting the worst returns at the moment.
2: Yeah, so that's right. So a little bit of confusion there perhaps in terminology, because the average for the dairy survey is higher. But that's because there's some significant big players that make up those numbers. So it's more reflective in terms of what the situation is if you use the median.
1: Yep.
2: And the median number puts arable, really whichever way you do it, it puts the arable guys certainly got the heat on. They've got the highest median mortgage, and they've got the most commodity pressure and rising costs pressure on them. So a bit of a tough situation for those guys.
1: Oh, absolutely. Mind you look at the cost of headers or combine harvesters, whatever you want to call them, they can be up to $1 million.
2: Yeah, so that's a major issue, actually, is the replacement process there. And for a lot of guys, they would have had that on a regular, whatever it is, 3 or 5 year kind of cycle. And that's almost become, incredibly difficult at the top end. And that has a flow down effect, of course, on the second hand market as well, because there'd be a lot of other small operators that are looking out for those machines. But if they're not available, it just keeps the squeeze on all the way through.
1: So this survey was taken over 540 farmers, which is a pretty good sample size when you consider the total number of farmers in the country. Here's another number that's quite interesting. The number of respondents with mortgages under $2 million has risen to 41%, up from 38%. So that's a good number, but it just goes to show you that not surprisingly, when you're dealing with large asset bases, there's a lot of debt behind it.
2: Yeah, there is. Actually, I think you'll find that those the number of farmers with mortgages under 2 million has actually increased. So that's a reflection of the amount of debt that has been paid down. And so just a little bit of more wriggle room, I guess, coming in there in terms of the strategic use of both the good cash flow that we had during the autumn, and of course the Fonterra capital redistribution is perhaps playing into that as well.
1: The average mortgage rate was 5.49%, down from 5.78% in the November survey. Two out of five respondents in this May survey have over 75% of their loans on floating. And I guess, like a lot of business people, they've been riding the OCR down on floating rates, but now it's heading the other way. So I wouldn't be surprised, Mark Hooper, if when you do your next banking survey, the average mortgage rate's probably going to be more than 5.49%.
2: Yeah, well, and so it is interesting just looking at what those ratios in terms of fixed and unfixed, and there is a bit of exposure there, so that's certainly an area of risk. I guess the thing to also consider around those average interest rates is that there's quite a lot of variance in those rates in the rural sector. And so the banks also are in a situation where they're competing quite strongly for that share of the rural debt. And so that's going to help in terms of keeping a little bit of a lid on that process. And I think, you know, within that scope, if the people are doing good budgets and are showing good business performance, then there is opportunity to keep those interest rates fairly tight.
1: Okay, just some good news for the banks to finish with, because they often are easy targets for us all. Farmer satisfaction with banks reached 69% in May, the highest rate recorded in the last 8 years of the Fed Farmers twice a year banking surveys. And the other one was, because this number was getting worryingly high, number of farmers who said they were feeling undue pressure from their bank came in at just 10%, the lowest since 2018. So that's a good news, or two good numbers to finish with. Now, I want you to put on your RMA reform hat, Mark Hooper. Why are Feds sounding the alarm over councils rushing to sign new iwi partnership agreements before the Resource Management Act is replaced? Is this skullduggery?
2: Well, there's certainly a bit of a gold rush of activity happening there at the moment. It's worth just understanding, I guess, what the bigger picture is, and that is that these agreements, the Mana Whakahono agreements, are a joint decision-making kind of agreement on how councils and iwi will operate around resource management planning processes and what have you. So there's two things to understand here. One is why these are sort of generally problematic. They're not all a standard template, so they do vary a bit. And the second thing is to why there's such a rush on at the moment. And that's because there's, I guess, a reasonably well signalled in the new resource management legislation coming out, the Natural Environment Bill, that the process of being able to introduce new agreements is likely to be stopped. And so there's a rush on with them at the moment, because if you've got one underway now or signed up, it's a statutory agreement. So that means it carries forward into whatever new entity there might be, either after the legislation has been passed or even after a council has been reformed. So if you can get them through now, they carry on. And so that's why there's a real rush happening at present.
1: Well, we're relying on you guys at Feds to keep them honest. Mark Hooper, thanks for your time. Good luck calving on your Taranaki dairy farm.
2: Thank you for that.
1: There we go. Mark Hooper. It is 16 after 12. From one dairy farmer in Taranaki to one in Waikato. Up next, John Morby. I haven't spoken to John for 11 years. Hopefully he remembers who I am. He went on my Rugby World Cup tour in 2015. He is, of course, and his wife Debbie, the parents, proud parents, very proud parents of Josh Morby. Gee, he's made every post a winner, hasn't he? The only problem with Josh is he's no longer a Southland stag, but never mind, he's going to do us proud at Eden Park tomorrow. Steve Wynne-Harris Central Hawke's Bay sheep and beef farmer, long-time observer of weather patterns. He's got some interesting comments to make about the prospect of a super El Nino. Maybe Niall Brown, chief executive of Dawn Meats, don't know if he'll turn up or not. Barry Soper definitely will. It's all on the country, and it's all brought to you by Isuzu. And Farmlands, I was going to say, Rabobank, they bring you the best of the country tomorrow morning.
0: It's a farming fact. 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
12: The country with Jamie Mackay and Farmlands. 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Hokanui.

0: Welcome back to the country. Just about missed my musical intro there. I was that busy gassing to a man I hadn't talked to for 11 years, John Morby, along with his wife Debbie, proud parents of Josh Morby, who will make his starting debut for the All Blacks at Eden Park against Ireland. Can Fortress Eden Park remain? We'll come back to the footy. Hey, John, you and Debbie run, well, it's almost an empire, 1,500 cows on 500 hectares. You've done well. Yeah. You didn't have that many when we went on our Rugby World Cup tour in 2015. Good afternoon.
1: I had about half that, Jamie. Yeah, had about 650 back then.
0: Yeah, you and Debbie started your careers as share milkers, and it just goes to show that through the dairy industry, the pathway is there.
1: Yeah, we did. Yeah.
0: So tell me about your dairy farming operation. You are one of the biggest operations, as I understand it, in the Waipa district.
1: Yep. Yeah, we're just outside of Te Awamutu. We milk 1,500 cows through two sheds. I have a contract milker doing 260, and myself with staff do 1,240 in an 80-bale rotary.
0: Yes, and my informants tell me, John, that your farm features one of the most technologically advanced milking parlours in the Waipa district. What is that? That's flash parlance for what?
1: Oh, no, we've just got a seven-year-old cow shed with what was the most latest stuff at that time. So 7-year-old now, but it's all a Waikato plant and a locally built cow shed from local builders. And, it all works pretty good, yeah.
0: Has that technology been surpassed now? If you built a brand new one now, how much different would it be?
1: Oh, I think there'd probably be a little bit more in the air, and it would certainly cost probably double to what I paid in the last, it's just gone up in the last 7 years, I would have presumed. So, yeah, no, it's still basically milks the cows, but we've just got the standard automatic cut removers and automatic peat spray. We've got auto draft in there. So, we can milk about 480 cows an hour. So, it goes good. It's good.
0: Are you a Fonterra supplier?
1: Yes, I am.
0: Yeah. So they came out, excuse me, earlier this week on Monday, I think it was, spoke to Richard Allen. That forecast milk price down 50 cents, disappointing, but not really a surprise. And when we marry that up with the other number, the break-even milk, this is Dairy NZ's break-even milk price, because I talked to Tracy Brown, another Waikato.

0: squeezed.
1: They are getting a bit squeezed, but no, we've just got to live with that and try and save, I guess, where we can. But I always have I always follow just feed the cows and they'll look after you. So we just carry on and we just feed them.
0: You'll be taking a bit of time off the farm in the next month or two, will you? Are you going to South Africa?
1: Well, I'm still fully involved. I still run the day to day. So Josh making the All Blacks has sort of got the jump on me a little bit. So I will. We're 200 cows into calving. So no, I won't go to South Africa because I'll be calving. But I have made a promise to myself and my wife that we'll go over to the UK when the All Blacks go that way. Hopefully, he does enough to still be there.
0: Well, he started with a hiss and a roar. The only disappointing thing I said, John, in introing this, I don't know whether you heard this, I'm just a wee bit disappointed he's not still playing for my Southland Stags because he was great for us.
1: Yeah, actually, it was a really good time in his life. He Southland offered a chance to sort of go for it, and so we did, and he's never regretted it. Some damn good people down there. We certainly enjoyed our trips to Invercargill to watch him. And no, there's some really good people there, mainly Brett Shepherd, Pup, his nickname is.
0: well, I don't know if I'd describe him as a really good person. You obviously never played rugby against him. There would be a few people who would probably argue otherwise.
1: Well, I tell you what, he was damn good to Josh when Josh was down there. Josh arrived. He got him into the Woodlands Club, like he likes to get there.
0: He gets every rugby player that ever comes to Southland.
1: Yeah.
0: I mean, people will think I'm having a crack. I love Pup. He's a good mate, but he does absolutely great work.
1: He does. Well, he got Josh down there. Bought him a double bed, gave him a little car, a little shit heap, mind you, but he gave him a little car to get around in. And you know, those sort of things you don't forget, eh? So that was good. And that little car drove him up to Dunedin now and again to do a fill-in training with the Highlanders. That's all history now, but it was good times,
0: What I love about Josh's story is that he wasn't one of these kids who played for every New Zealand age group team, and I think he only got into the first 15 in his final years at Hamilton Boys High. Is that about right? Am I right there?
1: Yeah, it was. That's when he grew. He when he was an intermediate, he was a little fella. He was quite small. He played Roller Mills rugby in the Waikato for 2 years because he was quite skillful, but he was just small. And so when he got to Hamilton Boys, he just wasn't big enough, and that was it. He still had the skill, and it wasn't until his last year of school that he actually grew. And they put him in the 15, and the rest is just gone well from there.
0: Well, he's had a ripper of a year for the Hurricanes, deserved his selection, made every post a winner, and to be compared in your first Test match to Will Jordan, because there's a lot of similarities between the pair of them, you must be very proud.
1: Oh, very proud, yeah. Actually, the old time, you've got to look twice to see if it's Josh or Will or who it is,
0: They're very similar. Hey, and just before I go, another Southland connection, your other son Cam, who's doing very well as a rugby coach, as I understand it, is married to a good Southland girl, Tori Peters, who's, of course, the New Zealand javelin champion.
1: That's right. Yep, that's right. Yes.
0: And daughter of Southland's best dairy farmer, Harry Peters. Just ask Harry.
1: No, he'd tell you that.
0: Good Riversdale people. Hey, John, I hope you and Debbie, well, I know you'll be heading to Eden Park tomorrow night.
1: Definitely.
0: It's great to catch up again after all these years, and good luck tomorrow night. I'm so pleased that he's made it because he's absolutely deserved it.
1: Oh, thanks very much, Jamie. Hey, just before I go, I just want to mention a couple of other people that have been involved in Josh's journey. Aaron Major, he shoulder-tapped Jason Holland. So, you know, guys like Aaron Major, Jason Holland's been very good to Josh, and so has Corey Jane. Corey Jane's been fantastic. So, yeah, good people around you, you can achieve anything, eh?
0: All right. I'll let you off for saying Brent Shepherd was a good bloke.
1: Good on you, mate.
0: See ya.
1: See you, Jamie.
0: No. Hello, Pup, if you're listening, down in Invercargill. He's got that big checkbook, and anyone who comes anywhere near

Southland, they get lured by the Brent Shepherd checkbook and they all play for Woodlands. One of the great rugby clubs in Southland behind Riversdale. Up next, who's up next? I've got no idea. Where's my piece of paper? Oh, Steve Wynn-Harris. I think he might have played for the third 15 at Central Hawke's Bay High School back in the day, but he's been a very successful farmer, still is, and a long-time observer of weather patterns. We're going to see what Steve makes in Waipukurau of the prospect of a super El Nino.

0: an affordable, profitable Peter's Angus bull, and its job done. No bull. Well, actually, it's all bull. Because we all know that when it comes to Peter's Angus stud,
1: every drop means quite a lot when it's from Peter's genetics.
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7: Well, welcome back to The Country. Bang on 12:30. Now, I need to get Michelle to wander in here at some stage and set up my text screen. It's disappeared on me. But I have got a text in from Jeremy Rooks. He said, quality man, Mr. Morby. He said, it's great when people acknowledge those who contribute to their success. And he says, perhaps I could learn from him. I think that's a subtle dig suggesting that Jeremy's responsible for any small successes I've had in radio. Here's a man who's had great success in rural broadcasting, Steve Wynharris, Central Hawke's Bay, owner, co-owner of Central FM, runs the Cockies Hour every Thursday. Hey, Steve, good afternoon. You've been doing some homework on the prospects of a super El Nino.
8: Yeah, well, that's what the climate scientists are calling us, and I've heard you've had some feedback, people saying that you're alarmist. And I wrote a piece for my son and his mates, actually, just given the experience I've had with these climate cycles over nearly 50 years. And it started back in 82, 83, and it started blowing in September, and it blew its guts off right through that spring and summer, right into the autumn, and didn't stop until about May. It was incessant, and it drove man and beast crazy. And we've got a big lake near us called Lake Fatuma, and I went down and walked across it. And you haven't been able to do that before or since. There's been other droughts with less rain. This one had a lot of evapotranspiration, which we often overlook. And these other droughts, it was still very mucky. You couldn't walk across it or anything. So it was a unique drought. And the climate scientists started talking about this thing called El Nino, that this was an El Nino event. So that was the first that I and probably many others had ever heard of these events. And it was compounded, that drought, by the fact that we were under Muldoon subsidies, which were encouraging people not to destock, you know, to have stock on at ballot state. So another good reason why you shouldn't have subsidies. Anyway, so I came to the belief that El Nino bad, La Nina good. That was disproved quite quickly in 88, 89 when we had a very nasty La Nina drought. So when I'm talking about El Nino and La Nina, it's and the Southern Oscillation Index. The Southern Oscillation Index is a measure of the difference in pressures from Darwin across to Tahiti. Anyway, this current one is down to minus 27 now and on the Southern Oscillation Index, and that's the lowest in 20 years. And in the last 50 years, there's just been three other events, including the 82, 83 one I've talked about, that have been similar sort of negative in the Southern Oscillation Index. And that's 1998, 99, and that was a very bad drought. But there was another one when there was, in 2005, where there was no drought. And we've had about five bad La Nina droughts and about four bad El Nino droughts. So, you know, they're equally as dangerous. It's about the depth of the Southern Oscillation Index, you know, how far away it goes from neutral. That is the reason you
7: okay,
8: should be.
7: Steve, and people can read all about it, because you've done, you got some wonderful graphs and you've explained all those dates. And just, you mentioned the 90s. Just by memory, what was that really bad one in Marlborough? That was about, what, 97, 98, was it?
8: That's correct, yeah.
7: 98. That was an El Nino drought, though, wasn't it?
8: Yes, you bang on right.
7: That's the one our old mate Doug Avery, it forced him, or it made him change his farming practices and become the resilient farmer.
8: Well, I think 82, 83 changed our farming practices dramatically. You know, we had probably 90% capital stock. I'm just a rule of thumb, but a large amount of capital stock, and we learned quickly to get more trading stock, have more flexible systems. And each of the droughts, you know, that's sort of 10 droughts in my 40 years, so one every four years. We're overdue one, actually. It teaches you something every time. But then, you know, you're an old guy like me sort of disappearing from the stage exit. So that's why I wrote that piece, really, because there's some learnings there in terms of...
7: Yeah, Steve, you're not allowed to use learnings on the show. It's not a word.
8: Okay, whatever.
7: Yeah.
8: So you can use
7: lessons if you want.
8: Well, you could use it. It's your show. You could use any words you want, James.
7: Well, it's our show, Steve, because it's broadcasting on Central FM as well. Look, once again, we're going to publish this. Jane will do it very shortly. But what is your prediction or prognosis or whatever the word is for this season? And, you know, I'm not being alarmist about a super El Nino, but when people like Brandolino and that are saying this is possibly the worst one, potentially the worst one ever, what's your advice? You've been around. You've been doing this for 40, 45 years.
8: Well, let's hope it's not the worst one forever, because this data set goes back to 1876, and in 1896 and 1905 it went to minus 40. And that 82, 83 one was in the minus 30 area. So I think it's about probability, Jamie. There's no doubt that this is turning into a significant El Nino. But as I've explained, there have been bad El Ninos and bad La Ninas where no drought came. And in fact, there was one famous one where I helped organise a field day at Pokawa here in Hawke's Bay, because it was a very dry spring. It was an El Nino. We got the climate scientists down. And we could not hear them for the rain on the roof of the tent. It was torrential. We all thought it was a great joke. You know, if you've got a big drought, have a drought field day and break it. Unfortunately, I'd already de-stopped ahead of the curve because it had been dry and I was expecting a drought. And it rained all summer. And when I remonstrated with the climate scientists, they said, Steve, one in four El Ninos can be very wet. So in the end, you've got to be aware of this climate science cycle, but we won't know until it happens what its effects are. And of course, there are other things called the Indian Dipole and the Southern there's another one down the Antarctic, and then there's climate change. So these cycles may behave differently. So,
7: All right, Steve, that's a bit of a. I just need to keep moving on. Hey, look, thank you very much for your time. We will publish this because you've gone to a lot of effort, and it's a lot of effort to write a message for your son, Jason. You could have just wandered down and told him.
8: Yeah, I mean, just the probability is probably higher for a drought, but it's not necessarily going to be one. Just remain flexible and keep pulling levers if you need to.
7: Good on you. Hey, great to catch up, Steve. Really appreciate it. And your story about the drought field day reminds me of the drought shout we did in the Riversdale pub in 2004. Very, very dry season. Guess when the drought broke? That night. Yeah. See you later.
8: Thanks, Jamie. See you, mate.
7: He does a good job, Steve Wynne-Harris. It is 23 away from one. Up next, rural news, sports news. I'm trying to get a hold of Niall Brown, the chief executive of Dawn Meats. He's the bloke who's taken over the Alliance Group. He's gone in there. New broom is swept clean. There's been a few changes. I think the headline in the story in Business Desk, he said, reaching for his 20th piece of paper today, we know what's required to make a business hum properly, said Niall. He's here for the footy. We'll try and catch him. But anyhow, Barry Soap is definitely coming up before the end of the hour, and maybe the Rural Broadcaster of the Year, Riley Kennedy, if you're lucky.
9: Out here, we never miss first light. Or last light, for that matter. We never miss a gate. Or the chance for a cuppa and a yarn. Never stop pushing forward. digging a little deeper. We never stop giving a damn about our neighbours. Because together, with these guys by our side, we'd never have it any other way. Farmlands. Rural. Never rests.
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6: The Country with Jamie Mackay and Farmlands. 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Hokanui.
7: Well, welcome back to the Country, 20 away from one. Michelle's wandered in here and said, was I bored by Steve's dipoles? No, I wasn't. I apologise if I sounded bored by Steve's dipoles. I don't. He's done a lot of homework, and Jane's going to put the story up on our website, right?
17: She is, and I found it very interesting, Steve, so keep up the good work.
7: Yeah, we love you, Steve. He's done a lot of research. As I said, he wrote it for his son and his farming mates. He could have taken it. So we'll go to the Waipukarau pub, and I'll tell you, I'll give you a wee history lesson, but thank goodness he's written it down. It'll be worth a read. Okay, here's rural news.
6: The Country's Rural News with Cub Cadet. It's one thing to talk innovation, another to back it up. 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
17: And New Zealand and Switzerland have agreed to establish a trade and investment dialogue to explore an agreement on trade, economic security, e-commerce, investment and sustainability. The announcement was made today following a meeting between Minister McClay and Swiss State Secretary for Economic Affairs, Helen Budliager, A-T-I-D-A. There we go, I got that right. Two-way...
7: Well, no one knows if you got it right. We don't know what a name is.
17: I thought it sounded quite good, actually.
7: Remember anyway, the Keith Quinn theory, if in doubt, say it quickly.
17: Well, yeah. So anyway, two-way trade between New Zealand and Switzerland was worth New Zealand $1.88 billion in the year ending December 2025. And key exports included travel services, meat, edible offal and hides and skins. And the imports from Switzerland. Now, this is an interesting one, Jamie. What
7: chocolates,
17: do you think we bring
7: chocolates.
17: In? Well, actually, chocolate isn't on this list.
7: Watches?
17: Watches, yes. Pharmaceuticals, insurance, pension services, and charges for the use of intellectual property. So really interesting. The officials will hold their first meeting about this in September, and you've got sport.
6: Sport on the Country with AFCO. Business well done.
7: Now, we had an earthquake down the bottom of the country at about 9:15 last night. A lot of traffic going around. Who felt it? I didn't. I was watching the golf.
17: Yeah, I thought that my husband was playing a trick on me, and I kind of looked at him, but he gave me that look of, it's not me. And we felt it at our place. But obviously, Manch and Mackay is on tougher ground than our house.
7: Wow.
17: Now, expecting
7: have
17: that
7: I
17: one.
7: Have I played the sports liner?
17: Yeah,
7: I have. Right, the surprise leader. Talking about the golf, after the opening round of the 154th Open Championship, isn't just playing in Europe for the first time. American Jackson Suber says he's only played he's also only played his first round of Lynx golf this week. How amazing is that? The 26-year-old leads the chasing pack at Royal Birkdale by one shot after a stunning opening round of 5-under-65. Now, Royal Birkdale is between sort of Liverpool, Manchester and up to Blackpool. And you can just see by watching that what a precarious position the UK is in terms of a drought. It is tinder dry. Now, just before I forget, Balance Agri-Nutrients has been around for nearly 80 years, and there's a good reason for that. They're a farmer-owned co-op, which means they're not answering to some overseas shareholder. The farmers own them. They're answering, obviously, to farmers like you, supplying the nutrients and solutions that help you make every dollar count and farm more productively and profitably for generations to come. Now, worth mentioning, Michelle and Tony Roberts from Top Deck Trading down in Southland. This year, they picked up the Gordon Stevenson Trophy at the National Sustainability Showcase, and they're now the National Ambassadors for Sustainable Farming and Growing. In other words, they won the Balanced Farm Environment Awards. Good on them. That's a real recognition for the real work they do on the land. If their story's got you thinking, jump onto the Balanced Farm Environment Awards website and have a look through more of these award-winning farming and growing stories, or better yet, put your own hand up to nominate someone. Entries, by the way, are open for the 2027 Balanced Farm Environment Awards, and you can enter at bfea.org.nz. And I think Hamish Mackay is doing the podcast with the winners, right?
17: It's a fantastic podcast episode. I've listened to it because I edit these for everyone's knowledge, and I've listened to it about five times, and I've enjoyed it each time. That's how good that discussion is. It's worth going looking at
7: it. They've got a great story, Michelle and Tony Roberts, that is. And we'll try and catch up with them because we couldn't get them the day after they won the Balanced Farm Environment Awards, unfortunately, because they were in transit. Up next, we're still trying to get Niall Brown from Dawn Meats, the Irish bloke who's bought the Alliance Group or taken over the Alliance Group. He's here for the footy. We'll try him. Failing that, we've got a second option. Not a very good one, but we've got a second option.
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0: My goodness, live radio has its ups and down moments. Chaos, mayhem in Auckland. Riley Kennedy from Business Desk, who's filling in for Niall Brown, yelling out, "Don't come into this room, I'm doing a radio interview." Just while Riley gets rid of the hordes of fans outside his studio or booth or whatever he's in Auckland, I want to get this message across from our partners at Farmstrong before I forget. Farmers tell us that coping with the ups and downs of farming is a lot easier when you share the load. That's why it's great to have a natter and get things off your chest. So why not make time this weekend to catch up with a mate over a coffee or a beer? I personally recommend the pub on a Friday night if you're a farmer. Not in the rugby season, because that'll detract from your footy game. But it's a good time to have a yarn. Talking to others is a great way to lighten the backpack. I like that. And stay farm strong. For more tips and tools, head to farmstrong.co.nz. Riley Kennedy from Business Desk. You've written an excellent story on Niall Brown, Dawn Meats and the Alliance Group. You told me you would get him on the show for me today. You've let me down.
1: Yes. Good afternoon. Apologies for not being your EA, but I was actually doing my own job.
0: Well, I know what you've been doing this morning, and most of it hasn't involved work. You have been poking borax at another leading rural broadcaster.
1: Yes, and he was texting me while he was on air too, and I thought... Well,
0: let's not encourage him. We don't want to give him publicity. Hey, we're going to try and get Niall Brown on the show. Have you talked to him, or did you go through an intermediary?
1: No, I did talk to him. He's here. He's going to the rugby tomorrow night, which is a test of his loyalty, actually.
0: So he's taken majority ownership of the Alliance Group, Dawn Meats have. His quotas... We know what's required to make a business hum properly. They tell me he's a really good bloke, but is he a bit of a hard ass? He'd have to be, wouldn't he?
1: You would have to be to turn Alliance around. But he seems like quite a nice guy, and you know they've turned around a number of meat companies in Europe. So I think they're going to do a pretty good job of Alliance, and it's going to be a pretty strong competitor if they can tick off everything that they want to do. But it seems to be that the company is going to be a lot less corporate than what it once was. I know they had quite a big office in Christchurch, but even their Invercargill office is going back out to Lawnville. I think less corporate and less centralised is the mantra.
0: Yeah, well, I always did wonder why Alliance Group moved their head office to Christchurch. Invercargill's where it was founded. That's where the office should have been.
1: Well, yes, but I guess, you know, Christchurch is an international airport there when you're running a global business there. You've got to be in and out of the airport, so there probably is an argument for that. But, yeah, I think it's quite an interesting. I don't think there would be a meat company, particularly one of the big ones, that have their head office particularly at their flagship plant. So I think that's quite an interesting move, really.
0: Well, Silver Fern Farms has its head office here in Dunedin. Its flagship plants are at this end of the country.
1: Yes, but not on site, though.
0: No, okay, fair enough. So he's had a bit of a clean out, hasn't he, in terms of the executive? He's cut it down, and I guess that's fair enough because they're bringing in all the Dawn Meats executive horsepower.
1: Yes, the Dawn Meats, I understand, have travelled out here quite a bit and extensively and looking over the business, as you would do when you've just bought a business that desperately needs turning around. But the Alliance executive is now half the size of what it once was. They lost the CEO, the CFO, and the head of livestock, which have obviously been replaced. Now as the CEO, of course, but Rob Stoll is coming over from Synlait to be the CFO there. But I think that's probably quite it signals, actually, what they're doing there. They're basically cutting the place out, you know. Yeah, smaller executive, they're more accountable for their responsibilities, which is some companies around the country should look at the size of their executives and then look at Alliance.
0: Any companies in particular, Riley? That was a pointed comment.
1: There was a very pointed comment, but some companies have, you know, 12 people on their executive. But, you know, Alliance now got 6, I think, off the top of my head.
0: In some ways it hasn't been a great week farmer announcement-wise, Riley, because we had Fonterra dropping the forecast milk price 50 cents earlier in the week, and then we had a wool sale yesterday, and I've got some info on that somewhere. I am literally drowning in paper here today, Riley. So, just when you thought it was safe to go back into the water, yesterday's sale in Christchurch, strong wool indicator down 62 cents. That's a nearly 10% drop, only 62% wool sold, 38% passed. And I hope this is just a small glitch or aberration, but I guess what, when it, gravity eventually, you know, takes over, doesn't it?
1: Yeah, it does. And of course, it was a supply and demand thing. Our wool supply dropped quite a bit. But I think at the moment you've got a bit of a dynamic going on of the manufacturers can't pass through the cost to consumers. I mean, you know, go out and buy a merino coat, you'll notice the price has gone up. And at some point the manufacturers have to go, oh, well, hold on, we actually can't pass this through to the consumer. So we actually just can't buy as much wool. But I don't think it's going to... There's a bit of a correction going on, but... Depends how long that correction goes for.
0: Can I get one final comment from you? Because I haven't touched on this, and I should have, and this is the bird flu thing. How worried do you think we should be? Because I know MPI is doing a good job. They've got the hotline 0800 80 99 66. If you see three or more dead birds or sick birds together, they want it reported. Just give me 20 seconds on this.
1: I think it's I haven't really followed it at all, but the worst thing you can do in these sort of situations is go in and panic. So I'd be cautious, you know. I guess I was listening to Andrew Hoggard the other night, and I thought he spoke quite well in that press conference, and he said there should be no cause for alarm. Yeah. Everyone just sort of calm down would be the best course of action.
0: He's a man who's very frugal on hyperbole, isn't he? Rightio, there we go. We're going to take a break. We're going to wrap it with some of your feedback.
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7: 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Rural never rests and neither does Farmlands. Hokanui.
0: Wrapping the country with some of your feedback after listening to Steve Wynn Harris, my conclusion is the weather is unpredictable. Thank you, Doug. Surprisingly good show today, Jamie. Well done. That's from the Bitter and Twisted Muzz in Hawke's Bay. Thank you, Muzz. That's us. We're done and dusted. Listen to the best of the country tomorrow morning between 6 and 7. We'll catch you back on Monday. How good's that Irish test going to be? Go the ABs.
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15: In this update, confirmation Kiwi Rail will operate the government's new Cook Strait ferries, but the agreement will be reviewed after 10 years. Rail Minister Winston Peters says the vessels will be named Coupe and Cook and are expected to arrive in 2029. Kiwi Rail will pay fees to Centreport in Wellington and Port Marlborough in Picton to cover the cost of new portside infrastructure. Peter says the state rail and ferry operator has improved its performance and should run the ferries.
16: It has managed the Inter Islander for 64 years. In our book, experience counts. This is going to be a state-owned asset.
15: Our native birds will likely be the first in line for bird flu exposure. The only case of the H5N1 strain was confirmed in a subantarctic seabird found on Wellington's Petone Beach a week ago. There's no evidence yet of transmission, and officials have already been preparing biosecurity measures. Public Health Professor Michael Baker says New Zealand's possibly the global centre for long-distance migratory seabirds.
17: That is a big threat for our native birds because some of them are on island sanctuaries which they share with migrating birds, so they may actually be in the front line.
15: The Trade Minister says now's the time to consider strengthening our important partnership with Switzerland. Our countries have agreed in Auckland today to explore a possible trade agreement. Todd McClay and Swiss State Secretary for Economic Affairs, Helena Butliga-Altieda, reached an understanding at the Future of Investment and Trade Partnership ministerial meeting. McClay says our two-way trade with Switzerland's worth almost $1.9 billion.
18: Since the EU Free Trade Agreement entered into force 2 years ago, our exports have gone up by $3 billion. I think it makes sense for us now to look at this trade and investment dialogue.
15: That's news.
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15: In sport, the Black Caps have posted a comfortable 6-wicket win over the West Indies in an old-fashioned one-day cricket international at Guyana on ESPN.
20: That will be victory for New Zealand. They go 2-1 up in this series in conditions that have been very challenging for the batsmen on either side.
15: After bowling their hosts out for 140 in a spin-dominated match, New Zealand posted 141 for 4. The surprise leader after the opening round of the Open Championship isn't just playing in Europe for the first time. Jackson Suber says he has only played his first round of links golf this week. The 26-year-old American leads by one shot.
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21: Weather watch 24/7 at the Marine Forecast. For Sea Area Fovo, there is a gale warning in force. Westerly 35 knots with the southwest swell rising to 6 metres and poor visibility in evening rain. Met Service forecast for Southland for the rest of Friday. Cloudy periods with a few showers. Gusty westerlies and down to a low of 8 degrees tonight. Tomorrow showers turning to rain for a time in the afternoon and evening. Northwesterlies will die away in the evening. Tomorrow's high 12. And Sunday partly cloudy. The chance of a morning shower with southwesterlies dying away at a forecast high of 11 degrees.
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22: Nathan Abernethy from Regional 4 catches up once again. Good afternoon, Nathan.
23: Yeah, good afternoon, Andy. Nice to see the sun shining out there. Absolutely beautiful afternoon here in Gore. So if you're around, feel free to drop in. We've got plenty of great deals on offer, whether it be new or used. Tons of new Ranger and new Everest coming through here at the moment. But also, look, on a Friday, it's used vehicles we sort of touch on. And we've got lots of good late model trucks coming through right now. We've even got a 2023 Hilux SR5 Cruiser that's just come in the doors. That's just in the preparation stages. Really nice truck. It's white. It's the diesel, obviously. It's got a canopy on the back. And for $43,990, including GST, it's done about 180,000 Ks, but that's a very cheap truck for what that is to be driving one of those late model Toyota Hilux Cruisers. We've got late model Wild Tracks. We've got plenty of good Ford Everest in here at the moment. So if you want an update, that family vehicle, now is a very good time because we've got plenty of those. So, look, we can make it really easy. Just come in and see us here this afternoon, as always. Doors will be open till 5, open again tomorrow morning at 9:30. Workshop's busy out there, but if there's anything we can do, certainly give us a call and we'll get you booked in and get any issues sorted. But anyway, once again, wishing everybody a lovely weekend. I think the forecast is looking great, so enjoy it.
22: 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Chat next week.
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22: Yeah. Good afternoon and welcome to the Muster on Hokanui. Andy Muir here until 2 o'clock, of course, thanks to Peter Genelix. Thanks for your company. On a beautiful afternoon, like Nathan talked about just before, blue sky, a little bit of cloud. And it is, what are we temperature-wise at the moment? Oh, goodness, we're around 10 or 11 degrees. Not too shabby at all, but let's be honest, we need a day of good weather after that little bit of a shake last night. Mother Nature reminding us that she's in the background, so hopefully everything and everyone's got through unscathed. By the sounds of it, yes, but just another subtle reminder. So that's the music for the day. The theme is shakes. This is Metro Station, a massive song from about 2006 called Shake It.
1: Hokanui's five-day forecast with Twin Farm Tefrom and Softex. The proof is in the progeny. Tefrom.co.nz.
22: Friday afternoon sees cloud with breezy nor'westerlies and a high of 12. Saturday, rain developing in the afternoon with nor'westerlies 4 and 12. Sunday, sunshine with light westerlies 1 and 10. Monday, sunshine with calm variable winds 0 and 9. Tuesday is sunshine with breezy nor'westerlies 5 and 12. Soil temperatures to hand on a Friday, Clinton 2.9, Harriet 3.6, Northern Southland 5.5, Riverton 7.4, Tianau 5.5, Tataroa 6.4, Winton 3.7, and Woodlands at 6. Jamie McKay starts us off this afternoon in the country crossover, followed up by Nigel Woodhead, farming in South Otago. We catch up with Nige. It's a couple of weeks now just about since Tom Slee won the FMG Young Farmer of the Year. Nige won the competition in 2017 and just tells us in the aftermath from his perspective what it was like, especially in a social sense regarding commitments in that. Steve Ellison of Bioactive joins us for a chat. Bioactive Soils, of course, sponsoring the country crossover. Phil Duncan of Weatherwatch looks at the weather for the next 7 days down here in the south. And News Talk ZB Sport producer Mark Kelly previews a big weekend of sport ahead. The Wires up against the Dragons this weekend. The NRL starting to get towards the nitty-gritty part of the season. So without further ado, we'll start the hour next with Jamie McKay. This is The Muster. We're here until 2 o'clock, and it's thanks to Peter's Genetics.
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22: Jamie McKay, host of The Country, joins us for this week's Country Crossover thanks to Bioactive Soils. Good afternoon, Jamie. It's been a while since we spoke.
0: Yeah, well, I had a couple of weeks off in Australia on grandparenting duty, so I've come home from that, and I actually need a holiday from the holiday. Work's been quite relaxing compared to looking after two grandchildren. Love them to bits, but they're kind of, if they were sheep, you would call them electric fences. They're free rangers. So they had to try and instill a bit of discipline into them over the 2 week period.
22: Do you actually enjoy going to Adelaide, Jamie, or is it just having to like do a box-ticking exercise for you?
0: Oh, no, no, no, I love Adelaide. I mean, to be honest, my daughter Rebecca and her husband James, he's got a big swimming pool business. They went to a conference in Manila, so there's two sets of grandparents. It wasn't too bad at all. Look, I love Adelaide. It's and a lot of Kiwis, myself included, I've never been there and probably don't have a reason to go there. The only reason I've spent time there, obviously, is because of family. But it's a great city, Andy, and for a sporting aficionado like yourself, the Adelaide Oval is one of the great sports grounds in the world, and it's right smack in the middle of the city. And the city, nearly the same size as Auckland, but a dream to get around compared to Auckland because it's basically just one giant big square with the Piddlywee River running through the middle of it. So it's designed by the same bloke who designed Christchurch and Invercargill, Colonel Light. And I think it's a great city. It's got some great heritage buildings. It's obviously got wine regions north and south, and it's got the Murray River not a mile away. So, no, look, honestly, if you're a Kiwi and you're looking for somewhere to go, it's very hot in the middle of summer. It's quite chilly, to be honest, in the middle of winter. But go in the shoulders of the season, you'll love it.
22: Did you not feel the earthquake last night? I sent a message to see who actually, what the story was. I think you're the only person in the South Island that didn't, or in Otago Southland.
0: No, I didn't really. I didn't honestly feel it. And then I got the alerts on my phone saying, evacuate, evacuate, which I guess you're better to be safe than sorry. But no, to be honest, I didn't feel it. Not like the Christchurch earthquakes, which we really felt here in Dunedin. But and I can't even say it was because I was half stunned on cougar juice, because Thursdays are one of my alcohol-free days, Andy. I proudly have four of them a week. Anyhow, oh, we've got another game, of course, to watch this afternoon. Is it Riverton this afternoon?
22: Yeah, Riverton, Southland, Otago. Well, it's first game of the year, I suppose.
0: Yeah, Otago versus... I mean, I'm a Stags fan through and through like you, but it's a bit like the League of Nations when I look through the team. I don't see that many sort of household Southland names, and I understand why we've got to bring imports. And I would, to be honest, Andy... As a long-suffering fan, I would just like to see a few more local lads in there. And we've lost a cracker, and I know you interviewed him, I think, last week or early this week, Morgan Mitchell. You know, guys like that who are born and bred in the province and who would die for the big S on the left breast. So, you know, hopefully a few more local players can come through. Good to see Gregor Rutledge in there. That's three generations of them.
22: Yeah, you can't doubt the genetics in that family, Jamie.
0: No.
22: So,
0: jeez, amazing.
22: The NPC, I think it starts in a couple of weeks, actually.
0: Yeah, and we've got some good talent there. Michael, good to see Michael Manson. Does he have sevens commitments?
22: No, he's good for the NPC, I think.
0: Oh, good. Well, I love watching him. Scott Gregory's a good player. So, you know, we'll go all right. Nick Shearer, but as I say, I'll support them through thick and thin. I'd just like to see some more local talent in there.
22: Yeah, no argument. Now, it's been an interesting week in politics. We'll start off with the Green Party. I could just say this word, go out, make a cup of tea, go to the pub, have a pint, come back, and I think you'd still be having a bit of a rant, Jamie. Interesting what's coming out of their four walls over the past 7 days.
0: Sorry, you just cut out on me a wee bit there. Was that my cue to have a rant about the Greens?
22: Yeah, where you go. I'm way to put the joke
0: no,
22: on.
0: No. I just think that, you know, you've got to respect what they stand for. I've got a lot less respect for the Greens than I used to back in the days when Rod Donald and Jeanette Fitzsimons were leading the Green Party. I had a lot to do with Rod Donald. They were an environment party, not a socialist activist party like they are now. And James Shaw... I really had a lot of time for him, but the Greens didn't. They engineered him out of there because he was too centrist, if you want. So, look, I just think, look, they're dangerous. They're really dangerous. Labour, we might have to live with, who knows? But if you get, if the Opportunity Party, and I had Daniel Ebb on the show earlier in the week, who's their deputy leader, and I've known for a number of years, make no mistake about it, if you're voting for the Opportunity Party because they're brand new and sexy and you like some of the stuff they're going on about, universal income and land tax and all that, you will get a centre-left government. So it's going to be an unholy alliance between Labour, the Greens, Te Pāti Māori and the Opportunity Party. And honestly, you know, people are free to vote how they want to, and you've got to respect democracy. But I just think, look, this land tax, for instance... You got a $10 million dairy farm or something. There's $50,000 a year that's going out in a land tax. So you need to think about these things. And worse than the Opportunity part, I mean, the Greens will never get their water and fertiliser plan through, but they will be chipping away at Labour. And I think, to be fair to Labour, I think Joe Luxton's been put in there to be a nice non-contentious person in the ag portfolio. Chippy's made a good effort, along with Federated Farmers, to listen to what farmers need and want and what the country wants. So I'll give them credit for that. But the Greens are anti-farming. That's just it. They're anti-farming. Te Pāti Māori, well, don't even start me with some of their policies. You know, but you're free to vote how you want. But seriously, you were talking about Adelaide. I could be spending more time over there, Andy.
22: Paul Henry as well, putting his name forward for ACT. This is very clever on their behalf.
0: Oh, he'll shake things up. And
22: absolutely,
0: he's already shaken things up. And ACT's in danger. This is a smart move by David Seymour because they've lost one of their most effective people, or they're going to, Brooke Van Velden. I think she's been really effective and brave in her portfolio. Remember, she's fronted... the pay equity thing, which hasn't been popular at all, but it saved the country a hell of a lot of money. So she's gone. I don't know how long Paul Henry will last, whether he'll go straight into a cabinet if we have a centre-right government. But he says things that other people are afraid to say. And we've kind of seen in this build-up to this election the celebrity candidate. I mean, he's probably the biggest. But you think of Michael Laws, and he's a controversial figure at the best of times. But he's flamboyant, he's colourful, he speaks his mind. You've got Tane Randall, and then they've lassoed old Stu Nashan, who's always a bit of a loose cannon, but always entertaining as well. So New Zealand First has gone for high-profile candidates, and I think, and I've seen nothing to make me change my mind, Andy, I think New Zealand First is going to poll really well in this election, and it will be mainly at the expense of the National Party and, to a lesser degree, ACT. Maybe Paul Henry might stem some of the bleeding. Look, it's going to be interesting. As I see it, and I think that the Opportunity Party haven't come under enough scrutiny, or certainly their policies haven't, Andy, but if the Opportunity Party gets past the 5% threshold, we've got to change a government.
22: Good on you, Jamie. Enjoy the weekend.
0: Yep, go the Stags this afternoon, and I'm really looking forward to that All Black match at Eden Park, a real test for Dave Rennie tomorrow night.
22: Jamie Mackay and the Country Crossover, thanks to Bioactive Soils. Up next on the Muster away to South Otago, Nigel Wood here. We catch up.
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3: Now, baby, you know you need.
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3: Well, well.
5: Gregory Abbott's the artist. The song there is Shake You Down. The theme today is, of course, Shake, after the Mother Nature last night letting us know that she is all around us. This is The Muster. We're catching up next with Nigel Woodhead, farming in South Otago between Balclutha and Milton. Good afternoon, Nigel. How's things?
6: Yeah, afternoon, Andy. Things are pretty good today. The sun is it's behind high cloud now. The sun was shining earlier on, and yeah, we took along good.
5: Now, you didn't feel the quake last night. You were in transit.
6: Yeah, we were driving, so I didn't feel it. But yeah, sounds like a bit of a shake down around the place.
5: Yeah, but just a wake up call, Mother Nature, like I say, letting us know she's about. The weather this week, though, it's been pretty good, all things considered. It's just winter being winter and a few warmer afternoons.
6: Yeah, we had a wee bit of rain, 5 or 6 mils the other night, but apart from that, it's been really good. Like, you know, days like today, it slowly dries the place out, and you know, we got everything apart from a wee mob of ewes is on crop now, and you know, ground conditions are really good, and it's happy days, really. We'll take winter if that's what it's like, but yeah, 10 days ago, sure, it was a different story, man.

0: you know, you just kind of grasp at those wee straws at the moment, but they are there.
1: Yeah, well, we're halfway through
0: July, yeah.
1: Halfway through July, and usually in August it starts to, you know, starts to warm up a bit, and there's usually a period of time there in August where it's beautiful and warm and all the brakes dry out and you get rid of the wet weather gear for a few days. So, yeah, but look, it's, you know, it's winter time. You've got to expect what we've been having. So, it's, like I say, it hasn't been too bad, really.
0: It's almost a circuit breaker, leaving the leggings off for a couple of days.
1: Well, every year in August, you get a warm, like I say, a warm patch, and you buff the leggings away and get the boots out and think, here we go, spring's here, and then it only lasts about 2 days and it shits the bed again, and you've got to go put the wet weather gear back on. So, it's just something, you know, you've got to expect, but it's winter time. We're handling it pretty good, and if it carries on like this, we'll be happy enough.
0: Scanning results as you'd expect.
1: No, it wasn't quite what I expected. It was up and up quite a bit. Actually, I was not expecting that. We ended up sort of mid 190s, which will be the best we've Leanne and I've scanned. Up 6 or 8% on last year. So, incredible result. We definitely were not expecting that. The most pleasing thing was the Tudu scanned 190 odd as well, which I didn't expect that out of them. Like, they're reasonable Tudus, but if you looked at them, you wouldn't think they've got that 190 in them. So we obviously got something right in the autumn, and happy days. Now we just got to try and keep them all alive.
0: So how's the crops going as far as eating wise?
1: Not too bad. Yeah, we've got two mobs of cattle on fodder meat. One of them eating about as much as they should, and the other mob are hooking through their fodder meat. You're either eating more than they should be, or the crop is, you know, where I yielded the crop, I overestimated it, or a combination of the two. But just sort of trying not to overfeed them, but at the same time keep them fully fed and just poking as much baleage into them as we can without making a mess with the tractor. It's all right at the moment, but last week it was a bit hard work getting baleage into feeders for cattle on crop, and to use mixed-age multiples, so twins and singles. I got, they're sort of doing 2 days on fodder meat and 2 days on kale, and they're getting pretty well transitioned now, so they're enjoying that. And what else we got? Hoggets are on kale and plantain, and tudus are on swede, so everything's ticking along pretty well, actually. But like I say, that one mob of bulls on beak, they might come off a bit earlier than I anticipating, and the hoggets are hooking through the kale and plantain too, but I think we might be able to grab a week of swedes or something else with them at the end to get them through before they go start their hogget rotation.
0: Now, you were at your cull ewes pre-lambing, is that correct?
1: Yeah, so when we do our pre-lamb animal health, we'll mouth everything, or all the old ewes, and anything with a shot mouth or anything that's cull for age, or it's going to go where you identify them, then lamb them separate around the yard here, just keep them close to the house. Keep the freezer ewes separate right the way through. And usually we'll shear them sort of middle of November and then kill them second week of December, those ewes, and wean the lambs a wee bit earlier. But in the past, we've actually sold some or all of those freezer ewes with lambs at foot in the end of October if it starts to get a bit tight as well. So it's quite a good lever. It lets us, start destocking. If it's getting a bit tight, like I say, in October, we can pull pin and sell them then, or, in a normal year, whatever that looks like, we'll kill them in second week of December, and it frees up a heap of tucker for putting winter feed in, and frees a bit of feed up for weaning around Christmas time, yeah.
0: Yeah, and the prices are looking pretty good. Last time we spoke to you as well, we'll mention this regarding Tom Slee getting the accolades in the Young Farmer Comp. Now, 2 weeks on, Nige, but you would have been pretty chuffed around that.
1: Oh, stoked. Yep. Nah, stoked. It's, obviously, to see the trophy come back, the Otago Southland's awesome, but, Tom's worked really hard, and, great man, and obviously, there's a bit of family history there as well. So, it was really cool to see him take it out. And, he was a first-timer in that grand final, coming up against a couple of more seasoned campaigners, a couple of guys that had been there before, and managed to tip them up. So,

0: Yeah, it was. Yeah, I was. Yeah, over the moon to see him take it out. Actually, it's awesome, and yeah, he'll be an awesome ambassador for young farmers and for agriculture in New Zealand.
1: Was that like that for you when you won Nige? All of a sudden, you felt like you had a bit of a responsibility for the industry to be an ambassador.
0: Oh yeah, yeah, that, yeah. It's just this sort of, you know, I think I spoke about it last time. Like all of a sudden, you're the person that people want to hear from. And people want to know what's going on, and you know, all of a sudden it's like you're the young farmer of the year. You're sort of put up on this pedestal, and I don't know if Tom's expecting it or not. I haven't spoken to him, but I definitely wasn't expecting all the attention and all the phone calls and all the invite places here and there and all that sort of stuff. So yeah, you're definitely held up in lights as a representative for agriculture and for young farmers in New Zealand, and you know, the opportunities that come from just, you know, being the young farmer of the year are huge. You know, we had all sorts of random opportunities to do stuff. We got invited to Wellington to a official dinner with the President of Ireland and all sorts of random stuff that just comes out, but it was awesome, eh? So you know, you just got to make the most of those opportunities, because you know, that's in 12 months' time after next year's grand final, your old news and someone else is going to be the young farmer of the year. So you just, you know, you've got an obligation to just get stuck into it and make the most of the opportunities, eh?
1: Yeah, great way to look at it, Nige. We'll leave it there. Enjoy the weekend, and may this weather continue.
0: Yeah, happy days. Thanks, Andy.
1: Nigel Woodhead, south Otago. This is the muster. Speaking of the weather, Phil Duncan of Weather Watch gives us the forecast for the south over the next 7 days. He's next.
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4: My milkshake brings all the boys to the yard, and they're like, it's better than yours. Damn.
5: Welcome back to The Muster. The theme today is shakes. Hence the reason we're playing Khalees and Milkshake. Nonetheless, it is time for Phil Duncan from Weather Watch.

0: It's a song about a shake, but it's also about milkshakes. Good afternoon, Phil.
1: It makes me think of all the dairy farmers with all the cows all rocking back and forth for a time last night. Oh, that's great. Yeah, good song.
0: It is. We'll get rid of that for now. But look, straight on to the obvious one. We're going to talk about the quake last night. Centred just off Tiarnow. It was a bolt out of the blue, let's be honest.
1: Yeah, you know, it's been a while since we've had a decent quake. And, to get the tsunami warning last night, that, you know, we don't get that very often in New Zealand, especially if it's a local earthquake. So a good reminder to everybody that we live in a country that is forever changing, whether it's, you know, earthquakes that lift up the sea, as we saw around Kaikoura a few years ago, or whether it's a landslide or a tsunami, or just when we get floods from storms. You know, our landscape is always changing. And we know that. We all know that as New Zealanders, but we forget it. You do forget it when you go through quiet spells over a long time. So glad to see that it wasn't, you know, worse. It could have been. So, yeah.
0: So when these warnings come out to evacuate, you don't muck around. You evacuate.
1: Yeah, that's right. I mean, it is one of those cases of better to be safe than sorry. And so if you do get a tsunami warning, you definitely have to pay attention to it, because even if it doesn't happen, it is good preparation and normalization of something that because we don't get them often enough, we don't treat them like we do weather warnings. You know, when you get a severe weather warning and you know that it's going to be really, you know, if you're going to get 140 kilometer an hour wind, you're preparing yourself for that and as much as you can. Tsunami alerts, you know, warnings, we don't get very many of them. And so we can quite often dismiss them and go, it won't be much, it's not going to be anything. And, you know, that, and I do understand that way of thinking. But at the same time, there's a reason why at WeatherWatch we have always jumped in, you know, to the deep end whenever there's, excuse the pun, whenever there is a tsunami warning issued for New Zealand. Even if it's a 5-centimetre tsunami in the end, that is still a wall of water. Even at 5 centimetres, that's on top of the normal sea level, and that can cause problems. Not too many at that level, but the ones that go bigger than that, even if they're only half a metre, that's still actually more than what you think. I always think of it as being like a bit of a flash flood on top of the sea. You know, it's like this extra layer that we don't think about. And so whenever there's one that's in America or Japan or Chile or wherever it is, it's really good for us to actually normalize a warning. And by that I mean understand what it is and do what you're told to do, because one day there will be a time where we do get a damaging tsunami. They've happened in the past, and in fact, Otago was one of the worst affected areas in New Zealand from a tsunami a very long time ago that killed people, and so over 100 years ago, a couple of hundred years ago it might have been actually. You know, so we do get them, and they can be from another country. Usually they often are, actually. So, yeah, good learning curve for us all, just to be reminded of what to do and to just keep on your feet, but really glad that this one wasn't nothing. So in the sense of that tsunami, that is, yeah.
0: So what's happening over the next 7 days for the South, Phil?
1: Yeah, well, back to what I actually know more about.
0: I think you covered it off pretty well.
1: Oh, thank you. Weather forecasters do actually cover tsunami, because when you think about it, you don't, you know, GeoNet don't make a daily video about earthquakes. And so we are a source of natural disasters. People come to us whenever there's a volcanic eruption and ash clouds and things like that. So we are kind of skilled to some degree in that area. But when it comes to the weather, weather forecasters around New Zealand have got a bit of time to put their feet up, because we don't have a lot of severe weather coming through over the next, I'm going to say 6 days. I'm not going to say week. I'll get to that in a moment. but we do have a pretty settled period of weather thanks to an enormous area of high pressure that stretches from the Indian Ocean right across southern Australia, right across the Tasman Sea, over parts of New Zealand. It'll move around the New Zealand area, and then it carries on out over towards the international dateline. So in short, that high pressure belt is about 12,000 kilometres across. And we are 1,600 kilometres lengthwise, so we could fit a number of New Zealands in this high pressure belt. So it's going to be fairly settled. But as I say, we're on the edge of the high pressure. So tomorrow you do have some wet weather coming through. That'll probably come through in towards the afternoon and evening. Bit of a cold front coming through, so the temperatures drop. So Sunday's colder, and you go back to frosts Sunday night, Monday night. Warms up a little bit going into next week. But then the end of next week, we might be looking at our first Antarctic southerly of the year, but it is not yet locked in. It's too messy to lock in just yet, but it is showing up on the long-range maps. Today, Sunday, Monday, Tuesday, Wednesday are all dry or mostly dry. So there might be a shower, but not going to be much. Mostly dry. That changes at the end of next week, so around about Thursday night going into Friday. It doesn't, at this stage, look like a major rain event, but there is this cold front coming through, and some of the long-range maps are showing that the southerly wind is coming off Antarctica or very close to it. And we actually haven't had that very much this winter. We've had cold southerlies, and they've brought snow, but we have not had that super chilled air. Now, when I look at your temperatures, they don't reflect an Antarctic blast just yet. It shows a maximum next Friday of 8 degrees, and next weekend, maximum of 8 degrees, both Saturday and Sunday, the 25th and 26th of July. And the overnight temperatures are around 2 to 4 degrees. So it'll just depend on if that wet weather at the end of next week and next weekend is occurring when the temperatures drop down to 2 degrees at night. That's the part that I'm looking for. So we might be seeing the chance of some lower level snow, but it is too far out to lock in, and we won't know probably until Monday or Tuesday of next week.
0: So it's a matter of just being patient and playing what's in front of you for the next couple of days, I suppose, to coin a phrase.
1: Yeah, either way, it does look like there will be a change at some point at the end of next week that will be more unsettled than the weather pattern we've got at the moment. But yeah, there's a lot of high pressure, and I know that the weather is quiet because our weather videos aren't rating as well. About half the number of viewers at the moment, and that's always a sign of people have looked at their local forecast and gone, okay, there's nothing to really see here. But there are a few little things. We do have some showers in the mix. There are some frosts in the mix. Probably get a bit of fog. Patches are possible, although I don't think fog will be widespread, but there is the chance of some fog around this Sunday and Monday, or some low cloud around.
0: I'm still waiting to hear a weather forecast where the jingle plays and the forecast, and the presenter simply goes, yeah, it's good.
1: Yeah, that'd be good. If I could get paid the same amount of money to do that, I would do that in a heartbeat. But people apparently like me talking, so.
0: They certainly appreciate your dulcet tones on the muster, Phil Duncan, out of Weather Watch. Thanks for your time, as always.
1: That's right. I hope you have a nice, calm weekend, you know, shaken, not stirred.
0: Phil Duncan of Weather Watch. Go and follow him on his social media channels, doing a fantastic job. Every Friday here on The Muster, up next, Steve Allison out of Bioactive Soils.
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7: For goodness sake, I got the hippie.
0: This is the Muster on Hokanui. Now, you'll hear on the Country Crossover that we have a new sponsor on the Muster played on Fridays. Of course, it is Bioactive Soils. Steve Ellison joins us this afternoon in studio. Steve, how's things?
7: Oh, hi, Andy. Fantastic. It's a pleasure to be here.
0: Yeah, oh, it's great to have you in studio. We spoke to you a couple of months ago before the Southern Field Days. You guys were there. Firstly, that event there, because you guys have been pretty busy over the past couple of months. How was it? How's it all been since, I suppose?
7: Oh, we got cleaned out. Sorry, all our fertiliser went out over the last few months, but we're busy doing overtime refilling, restocking. I'd just like to say, Andy, it's good to see a lot of our farmers are off overseas. Like, it's good for them to have leisure time. It's cool. They're well deserved, I think, this year.
0: Well, I just went overseas recently as well, but I used to be a cocky. Does that count?
7: Oh, yeah, okay, good on you.
0: But you did right there, Steve. It's about having that time off-farm, making it work. And a lot of people say, well, it's easier said than done, but sometimes just having a bit of a reset makes all the difference.
7: Well, I'm just going to talk about farm utopia with us, with Bioactive. And that's where you no longer have vet bills. You no longer worry about having enough quality grass and crops. You no longer feel under siege from invasive insects. And more importantly, you have more leisure time, which we talked about.
0: Yeah.
7: More quality time. And also more bang for dollar, so your bank account, which probably at the moment isn't too bad, but it does a lot infinitely better.
0: The yep. Bioactive story, where does it all start, Steve?
7: Well, I'll talk about the product. We drag in from the ocean crustaceans, a lot of fish, unbelievable amount of fish, seaweed, and we produce a solid ag fertilizer. Now, out of that, we produce with enzymes, it breaks it all down, but it's a solid, not liquid. Out of that, we extract sulfur, which I see at the moment it's heading towards $1,900 a tonne. Well, ours is nowhere near that. We extract phosphorus ocean out of the ocean, ammonia from the fish, and trace elements from the seaweed. And more importantly, with the fish, we improve the protein value of the grass or the crops. So that's the complex amino acids. Probably around about 12 of those, which you're lucky to get one or two out of the use of urea.
0: I think it's just the opportunity as well at the moment when you're looking at ferret prices and the way things have gone. If you want to look at other options, well, like you talked about then, Steve, certainly a lot cheaper than what you're going to pay in a lot of other avenues.
7: Infinitely so. Oh, I forgot to add in there, sorry, we actually produce a potash K as well. So all this is homegrown. It's made down in our factory in Kennington, and the farmer benefits by that. We kick urea into touch. We've got a product there, $8.97 per tonne, and that's by Fish N. Leaves it for dead, because in there is also a natural biocide, which is recolonises your soils. Or some of those things have never been seen in your soils to counter all those creepy crawlies, nasties that frustrates farmers so much, because they lose their paddocks to grass grub piranha, weevil, greasy cutterworm, all those things.
0: Greasy cutterworm, that's something to keep an eye on, isn't it?
7: Yeah, not good. We've been pulled up to the North Island to deal with a lot of that, because they would lose all their pasture and all their crops to it. And amazing results up there, but I really want to keep our product down here and supplying everyone here before we go too far afield. But we've been asked to do it, so we don't say no.
0: Now, the thing with you guys is that you talk about the biology being in the soil and working with it.
7: We do. But there's also, we've still got basically virgin soils here, and there's a lot of, because biology throughout the world is much the same within soil, so we're actually bringing in quite a few different ones and parasitoids and those things, which our soils haven't seen before. Now, it's legal, so it's all been okayed through MPI. And we get this miraculous response, which farmers debate, how can that be? It's not how they saw things, but it doesn't matter. We don't care. It just doesn't allow grass grub. Your clovers stay there, no more clover root weevil, piranha. They still come over the boundary fences. Piranha still flies in and lays its eggs, but it just isn't an environment for them. So they get gobbled up by these little creepy, crawly things, and you got a happy farmer.
0: So how long realistically does it take to get rid of grass grub and piranha once you're proactive about it?
7: There's a bit of piranha around now, quite a bit, and it's usually in 2 and 3 year old grasses, but it's throughout anyway. It generally, 3 weeks we would notice a change quite quickly, but it also puts up resistance. Whereas if you're spraying, you've actually got to keep spraying. Whereas with this, you get a natural resistance going. So how long would it take? 3 to 4 weeks, 5 weeks as a rule. Yeah, that's what most farmers see happening.
0: So you're not liquid, but you're solid form. Application-wise, how does it work with you guys normally?
7: Oh, it's usually bulkies, local bulkies. It can go in with the dairy farmers with their tow behinds. Helicopters, there's aeroplanes. It's any manner of spreading.
0: So farmers, when they've started using the products that you guys supply at Bioactive Soils there, Steve, what's the biggest difference they're noticing, would you say?
7: Their paddocks stay greener longer. We get those stories all the time at the moment, especially in those arid areas. The other side of it is the animals go in and they hate mooing cows or discontented animals. They're content. They don't need to eat as much to get a full tummy. It's a bit like us. You know, fast food doesn't fill us up as much as what Mum used to cook for us when we were kids. So that's the bigger difference. But the big one is our paddocks don't go yellow, and those green splotches where there's been cow pats or sheep poop, they even up and they're green all the way through, which is a good biomass activity, which is what we give. We feed the biomass, and that's the challenge. The biomass has been burnt out by other nitrogens. We feed it and keep it going, so it's more sustainable.
0: And the big thing of you guys, you're locally produced, like you talked about, supply chain's not a problem.
7: Yep, Kennington, you're welcome to come down and have a look. We've got about 3 football fields, a factory, which is too small. We draw off 20 different fishing companies, and we also pull in our own seaweed. But worried that we're not going to keep up this year because we cleaned out. The winter's been a bit short for us. We've got orders now because we do the all up through Canterbury. They've already started calving. But it's okay. We'll make it work. If someone's willing, we're more than happy to try to help supply them this year.
0: Steve, Bioactive Soils, somebody wants to get in touch. How do they do it?
7: If you look on our website, Bioactive Soils, or phone number 021-77-9919, 021-77-9919, and that'll go straight to me. Thank you.
0: Good on you, Steve. Steve Ellison of Bioactive Soils and sponsors of the Country Crossover here on The Muster. Thanks for coming in studio this afternoon.
7: Thank you, Andy.
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0: This is the Muster on Hokanui. Mark Kelly is executive producer at Newstalk ZB Sport and joins us this afternoon. MK, good afternoon. Look, the Waz, they've got the Dragons this weekend. The Broncos arguably did the competition a favour last night, beating the Panthers. So there's an opportunity to try and claw away at the first place.
14: Yeah, g'day, Andy. Thanks for having me on, mate. Yeah, huge opportunity. Get a win over the Dragons, who do sit second, they do sit rock bottom, actually, at the table, 17th, only two wins this year. Really a huge opportunity to get within 2 points of Penrith, and we do have a bit of a tough old run home. We've got the Bulldogs next week, who do sit in 11th, but a bit of a banana skin, the Titans in 16th, and then Panthers, Broncos, Bunnies, Knights, Eagles. So four out of five of those teams are in the top eight. So these wins are huge for not just trying to win that minor premiership, but staying in that top four. So you do have that lucky loser spot in the first round of the playoffs.
0: And history determines if you're not in the top four, then arguably you're not going to win the competition.
14: Yeah, exactly that. And You just got to. It's gone of the days for Warriors as a team and the fan base where top eight is good enough for a season. With how we've been this year, pretty much being in the top four since round one, the goals are high. It's not just sort of getting into that top four. It is making the elimination of the prelim finals, and it is a grand final, and hopefully winning that. But we've seen with the competition this week that. Yeah, no games are easy. You can slip up against the West Tigers. You can slip up against the Broncos or anything in the NRL. It's a fantastic comp for any team can win on the day.
0: Kurt Capewell, he's extended for another year, and this is showing that the trend is being bucked of Australians finding excuses to go back to their own side of the ditch.
14: Yeah, huge to get Kurt Capewell back, and he'll be back in the lineup after Origin duty with Mitch Barnett, the co-captain. So yeah, great that is. And yeah, it's a tough one with the sort of the Luke Metcalf, even just mentioning Mitch Barnett, he's heading back to Australia to play for the Broncos next year, but he does have a son that's quite unwell, so he wants to be closer to home. And I'm fine when there's stories like that, when there is a reason for an Aussie to go back. But the likes of the Metcalfs, the Adam Fanua Blakes that have just pulled the compassionate leave thing it doesn't sit well with fans. And as you mentioned, it kind of feels like it is sort of moving away from that, and the club has sorted that stuff out. But that's what success brings, right? Players want to stay. And Kurt Capewell, he is an absolute beloved player now. He's getting a bit of a sense that he is kind of there, a bit like old Steve Price back in the day when he was in the Warriors and captaining the side. He's sort of become an unofficial Kiwi.
0: The All Blacks take on Ireland tomorrow night, the third game in the Dave Rennie era. How have you found it?
14: Yeah, I think the French game was an interesting one. They first had out only 10 days in camp. You kind of expect that. The French always sort of grow another leg when they play the All Blacks. Italy last week, terrible 40 minutes, but then a sort of unbelievable 20 minutes to start the second half by the side. They play a lot more exciting brand of football now, don't they? Way less kicks. I think they only had 17 kicks against Italy, which was less than 50. I think in the South Africa game they had about 41. So that's showing that they want to keep possession of the ball. And yeah, huge game. And added to it, obviously playing at Eden Park, trying to keep that unbeaten run at Eden Park, which dates back to the French in 1994, 52 odd games. So yeah, it's going to be a really interesting game, and I think the All Blacks will do it. This will be the game where they really stand out, I believe. Ireland they're not the same Ireland from the last sort of 8 years with the Joe Schmidt stuff and the Owen Farrell when they were leading the team. I think the All Blacks will win this one by 12 and over.
0: Now, the FIFA World Cup, England against France, is not coming home to the UK. We all know about that. Spain-Argentina has been the grand finale, though. But this is a pretty worthy final.
14: Yeah, unbelievable. What a game it was yesterday for Argentina to come back from 1-0 down with, 5 minutes left in regulation to win that 2-1. It's amazing what Argentina have been able to do. You can just see that all of their players are just playing for Messi. They want him to get that second World Cup, really put himself, arguably the greatest footballer of all time, if he can do that. Spain, on the other hand, they've only let in one goal in the whole tournament. They haven't lost a game since March of 2024. They're on a 37-game unbeaten streak as well. So they're the European champions. So they will be going into the final on Monday morning, New Zealand time, as favourites. But Argentina, what a run. I've read an interesting stat yesterday after the semi-final win that in their four elimination games, the last 32, last 16, quarterfinals and semifinals, they haven't led in regular time. They've gone to extra time on three different occasions, and then they scored two late goals to beat England yesterday. So not even leading a game for the first 90 minutes in an elimination game is pretty incredible to come away with those four victories.
0: Has the tournament grasped the imagination of the viewing public, given it's been an expanded competition, would you say?
14: Yeah, and I think for us in New Zealand, it's the time zone. It's one of those World Cups that's been brilliant for us. Is most of the time it's 7 a.m., 11:30, and 1 o'clock in the afternoon. We're so used to a World Cup being you got to set your alarm at 3 a.m. to watch the final or whatever. It's happening throughout the night. So I think that helps TVNZ as well having it on their platform and $44. $44.50 or whatever it was for the 104-105 games has been awesome. And I think it's one of these things with the World Cup. Kiwis don't really care about football for 4 years, and then when the World Cup comes around, you've got your office sweepstakes. It's sort of water cooling chat, and it's been great. And I'm not the biggest football fan, but I've got around it hugely this World Cup, and I think it's been awesome. It's helped that New Zealand's obviously had their couple of weeks over there as well, and it's great to see the All Whites. They showed some promise, but we're not a footballing nation, are we?
0: Just finally, the NPC cranking up in a couple of weeks. The Bay of Plenty Steamers, your beloved team, they'll be looking good. I've seen the squad the other day, a lot of Super Rugby experience.
14: Yeah, 13 sleeps away. We kick off the tournament on a Thursday night over at FMG Stadium in Waikato, the old Bell of the Kaimais. Yeah, it'll be interesting. We've sort of, not to sound arrogant or cocky, but we're going to be, when the All Blacks go away into the South African tour, we're probably going to lose about four or five players in that. So that's going to be make the comp very interesting this year with sort of just what team doesn't lose heaps of players on that South African tour, because they're taking, 53, 54 players. It's a lot more than we're used to for a 30-man, 34-man squad. I can't wait. It's, as you know and as your listeners know, it's the best time of the year. It's my absolute favourite competition in the world. And, yeah, I'll be happy with the top eight, squeeze into the top four, and who knows what happens. But, yeah, it's going to be bloody awesome, Andy.
0: It's the year of the stag, Mark Kelly. Enjoy the weekend. Always good to catch up.
14: Go the way, Andy. Cheers, mate.
15: Laugh out loud with Ag Proud, because life on the land can be a laughing matter. 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
0: A funeral director places a help wanted ad for out-of-work actors. An actor shows up and says, "What's the job?" It's pretty simple. On the day of a funeral, you know how we load the casket into the car? The hearse? Yeah, sure. Well, every now and then, the back door pops up and the casket falls out into the street. Your job is to drive behind the hearse, and if that happens, you jump out and load the casket back in. The actor goes, "Okay, but why do you need an actor for that?" The director smiles, because actors are great at rehearsing. Y'all ready for me yet? Right, that's us for the afternoon. Enjoy the weekend. The best of the muster, 5 a.m. tomorrow. I'm Andy Muir. 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Good luck to Harriet as well. Coach Clayton at the helm. See you Monday. And I went and threw it out in the...
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25: In this update, the two new inter-island ferries have been named with confirmation they'll be run by the state operator, not a private company. The Rail Minister says Kiwi Rail's run the service for 64 years and experience matters. Winston Peters has revealed the new vessels will be named Kupe and Cook after the early Polynesian and European explorers who discovered New Zealand. He says not everybody will like the names, but they fit.
26: It is fashionable now in certain circles to treat Captain Cook as nothing more than a symbol to be condemned, cancelled and cast out. A mature country does not run from its history.
25: Retailers worry move-on orders would just shift problems. The Justice Committee is hearing more feedback on the proposed bill today to let police expel people from public spaces. Those being disorderly, begging and sleeping rough who won't leave could be fined or slapped with 3 months in jail. Retail NZ CEO Carolyn Young says they want CBDs to be welcoming, but this could create more problems. She's used Auckland as an example.
27: They are going to move on perhaps from Queen Street into Kay Road and cause the same behaviour again because the underlying issues aren't resolved.
25: President Donald Trump's blaming China and shady hidden deep state forces within the US for withholding information on election meddling. He's long accused Beijing of contributing to his 2020 loss, although US intelligence services released assurances with high confidence in 2021, that wasn't the case. Trump says he has evidence information was deliberately withheld.
28: Members of the deep state in our intelligence agency work to actively suppress and downplay information about the extent of China's sinister election meddling.
25: The trade minister says the success of our EU trade agreement makes it obvious we should start a dialogue with Switzerland. Todd McClay's today agreed with the Swiss Economic Affairs State Secretary to explore a deal. And that's news.
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25: In sport, the Black Caps have taken a 2-1 series lead over the West Indies after a 6-wicket win in their third one-day cricket international. The hosts were skittled for 140 in the 38th over. New Zealand spinner Jaden Lennox took his series tally to 10 wickets, claiming another 4 and being named player of the match again.
2: Certainly don't play the game for personal awards, so to go 2-1 up is obviously pleasing. That's what we're here for. We're here to go home with a series win, so to go a step closer to that is obviously very pleasing.
25: Meanwhile, former New Zealand captain Stephen Fleming says he'd pick up the phone if England called. Brendan McCullum's England portfolio has been reduced to white ball cricket, coinciding with Fleming stepping away as coach of Indian Premier League side Chennai. That is sport. I'm Raylene Ramsey.
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3: Weather watch 24/7 at the Marine Forecast. For sea area Fovo, there is a gale warning in force. Westerly 35 knots, with the southwest swell rising to 6 metres and poor visibility in evening rain. Met Service forecast for Southland for the rest of Friday. Cloudy periods with a few showers. Gusty westerlies and down to a low of 8 degrees tonight. Tomorrow showers turning to rain for a time in the afternoon and evening. Northwesterlies will die away in the evening. Tomorrow's high 12. And Sunday partly cloudy. The chance of a morning shower with southwesterlies dying away at a forecast high of 11 degrees.
24: Southland's best music mix lives here on Hokanui.

0: Red Hot Chili Peppers under the bridge. Not sleeping there yet, but you never know if things turn bad. Lady Gaga and the Edge of Glory, Peter Mac in the afternoon. How are we doing? Welcome in. So weather for the rest of today, our light winds, westerlies this afternoon, mainly fine and a high of 13 degrees for Gore. We're down to, as I say, 8 overnight. Tomorrow, Saturday, a few showers developing late in the morning, mostly cloudy. Rain in the afternoon, possibly quite heavy, 13. Into Sunday, after an overnight low of 5, cloud clearing becoming fine on Sunday morning. Westerlies dying away before dawn. God, who's up before dawn? Oh, some people, not me. 10 the top. Into Monday next week, kids back to school. They've got a great day for it. Won't need their coats. Fine, light winds, sun shining in 10. Into Tuesday, partly cloudy, fine, with nor'westerlies in the morning, 13. Into Wednesday, nor'westerlies dying away, fine, partly cloudy, 12. And very similar for your Thursday next week, with a top of 11.
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0: Divide, Noah Khan, Peter Mac, Winston Peters, the Minister of Rail, and the man responsible for the new ferries. It's held a press conference today. We'll be covering the essential points of that, no doubt, in our news through the afternoon. We have a name for the two new ferries that are being built in China that are expected to be in service by the end of the decade. Let's hope so. Coupe and Cook, recognising both Polynesian and European pioneers of ocean going and settlement. So Coupe and Cook, they will be respectively the new names for the two new ferries. There you go. You found something out you didn't know this morning. We're back on the other side of the break with Robbie Williams and DD Smash.
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0: Southland Tokanui, where we've been rocked a bit last night with that rumble off Tiana, which was widely felt, actually. A lot of people, and of course there's been roads closed for inspection, all that sort of stuff around the region today. We'll have any more developments that you need to know about that in our news through the afternoon. The next bulletin is just moments away. Then we're back into the Friday mix, setting us up for the weekend with Celine Dion, Psychedelic Furs and Niles Barkley. It's Southland's Hokanui.
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10: In this update, Rail Minister Winston Peter says experience counts, affirming Kiwi Rail will manage our new Cook Strait ferries due in 2029. The state-owned company will have a 30-year service contract, which will be reviewed after the first decade. The rail-enabled ferries will be named Coupe and Cook. Peter says Kiwi Rail has run inter-islander services since its inception in the 60s.
11: For Kiwi Rail workers, that means a steady future awaits you. For freighters and families under the Cook Strait, that means we have put your interest first.
10: The Law Association suggesting tweaks to a bill to let police evict rough sleepers, beggars and people being disorderly in public places. The Justice Committee is receiving feedback on the legislation today. Those refusing to leave could be hit with a $2,000 fine or 3 months jail time. Criminal Law Committee member Devon Kemp says fining such people makes no sense.
12: These people are homeless, they don't have money. We suggest just remove the option of a fine and suggest a maximum 3 month penalty.
10: Food price inflation has eased, although some products continue to climb. Stats NZ data shows the annual rate was at 2.5% in June, down from 3.2% in May. Here's business reporter Michael Sergle.
13: Meat prices were up 6.2%, while restaurant and takeaway foods were up 3.1%. The biggest contributor to food inflation was the classic 2-litre bottle of milk, which cost $4 2 years ago and now costs more than $5. Dine-in brunches, takeaway coffees and steaks are also getting dearer, but tomatoes, eggs and olive oil are all getting cheaper.
10: Zealandia is asking visitors and locals to do their part to protect native wildlife from bird flu. Our only case so far was confirmed in a wild seabird found on Wellington's Petone Beach last week. The Wellington Bird Sanctuary's Conservation and Restoration General Manager Joe Leddington is asking people not to arrive in shoes recently worn at the beach. That's news.
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10: In sport, spin bowling all-rounder Michael Bracewell is pointing to the Black Caps' willingness to adapt after taking control of their one-day cricket series against the West Indies. New Zealand have claimed the third game by 6 wickets in Guyana. After losing the opener, the visitors now hold a 2-1 lead in the 5-match series. Bracewell says it took some time to adjust to the Caribbean conditions.
15: It was a very close game, that first game, and I think we probably weren't too far away, so just small adjustments with the bat and ball.
10: Stephen Fleming is aware of the chat about being on a shortlist to succeed former teammate Brendan McCullum as England Test coach. Fleming says if he was contacted to take over England's Red Bull side, he'd take the call. I'm Raylene Ramsey.
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16: Weather watch 24/7 at the Marine Forecast. For sea area Fovo, there is a gale warning in force. Westerly 35 knots, with the southwest swell rising to 6 metres and poor visibility in evening rain. Met Service forecast for Southland for the rest of Friday. Cloudy periods with a few showers. Gusty westerlies and down to a low of 8 degrees tonight. Tomorrow showers turning to rain for a time in the afternoon and evening. Northwesterlies will die away in the evening. Tomorrow's high 12. And Sunday partly cloudy. The chance of a morning shower with southwesterlies dying away at a forecast high of 11 degrees.
9: Southland's best music mix starts now on Hokanui.

Okay, things settling down today, hopefully, after a little bit of a rumble yesterday down there around Tianao. We had that, I think they downgraded it to a 5.9 or something from a 6.3. They always seem to downgrade it. I reckon about a 6.3 at about 10k's depth. That's when I start to take a real interest. This is the Psychedelic Furs.

0: Dales Barkley and Crazy, Peter Mac, and Role Model and the Two High Hopes. You know about Sydney Airport, right? You know the main Sydney Airport, which is at Mascot. Now they've got this new one, and it's been built for a while. When I say it's been built for a while, essentially it's been built for a while, but they've been going through all the, a bit like the Central Rail Link in Auckland. They've got to go through months of, you know, bedding the thing in and all that. They had a Qantas postal plane drop in there. It was an A320. Was it earlier this week or last week? And a lot of that sort of freight stuff will be coming and going from within a few weeks to West Sydney International. And this is way out towards beyond Penrith and out towards the Blue Mountains. The thing about this airport compared to the other one is that this does not have a curfew at any stage of the day. So flights can depart and arrive around the clock, 365 days a year, 24/7, doesn't matter. Air New Zealand are coming to the party, and from late October, they'll be operating 3 return services a week into West Sydney International. So I suppose if you're going to see family or friends out that side of Sydney, you don't want to go necessarily right into town and out the other side to the current big airport, which will remain. This isn't replacing it. This is just as well as WSI, West Sydney International, or Nancy Bird Airport, as it's known, might be a viable alternative for you.
1: The judges have delivered. Now it's your turn. Dan Awa, Sarah Munro, and Dane Johnston have each created

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0: of you, Dean, and nice to each other. We must always remember to be that. Jimmy Barnes, lay down your guns and surrender. He came out all guns blazing today at his press conference. Winston Peters, who's the man in charge of the ferries, he, of course, is the man responsible for the new deal with China, and he gave a lot of information about the updated status of it all, on track to be in service by the end of the decade. We haven't got the ferries yet. I don't even know whether they have physically started building them in China yet or not, but anyway, they do have names. We've got the names for them. We know what they are. We don't know who named them, but when questioned about that, Peter said, and thought for a moment, he said, history named them, which was pretty, was quite a clever answer. It doesn't really matter who came up with the name. The names are Coupe and Cook. So there we go, some names, big names from our ancient mariner past in this country. Coupe and Cook, respectively, the names for the two new state-of-the-art Chinese-built inter-island ferries, which will be continuing to operate under the umbrella of our rail, Transrail, whatever we call the outfit these days. Transrail, Toll Rail, NZR. I've been through a lot of names for a railway system in my life. I can never quite keep up. Belinda Carlisle, Alien Ant Farm, Harry Styles and the Cars, all on the way.
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0: across Southland and on the cusp of another weekend. This is Southland Tokanui with Peter Mack. A bit of shake, rattle and roll in the south last night that jolted a few people into a fairly stark reality about 9:15. And today there's been ongoing assessments of roads and all sorts of things just to see the extent of any possible damage around the place. But a bit of a shake-up for people who felt it quite widely across the lower South Island. We're back on the other side of four with more in Gore, One Republic, Cindy Lauper, Cindy Gorper, and Taylor Swift on the way with Stan Walker too after four.
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11: In this update, New Zealand has its second confirmed case of H5N1 bird flu found in the Wairarapa. Test results confirm a single kahu swamp harrier hawk has the strain. A brown skua found at Wellington's Putuni Beach last week was confirmed as positive this week. Biosecurity Minister Andrew Hoggard says the kahu could have become infected by hunting, eating or scavenging infected birds. He says this case will prompt increased checks of birds at selected Wairarapa sites in coming days. Chicken and eggs remain safe to eat. The government was warned putting English ahead of te reo in its branding could damage relations with Māori. The logo was changed in May, meeting a coalition commitment, putting New Zealand government before Te Kāwanatanga o Aotearoa. Senior political reporter Azaria Howell has more.
12: Advice released by the Public Service Commission says reversing the order of the names was likely to be seen as deprioritising te reo Māori, with potential to cause material harm to the Crown Māori relationship. Officials warned the changes could be seen as inherently detrimental and unlikely to boost trust in the public service.
11: Police are out in force in Foxton, hunting an offender accused of a serious assault in Whangahu after a chase across Manawatu. Emergency services were called just after midday and took a critically injured person to hospital from a Whangahu Village Road property. Police pursued the alleged offender south more than 60 kilometres before finding the vehicle abandoned on Foxton's Bergen Road about 20 to 1. Residents can expect to see officers with dogs in the area. And fuel prices had been falling before the recent reboot of hostilities around Iran. StatsNZ data shows prices dropped in May and June. That's news.
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10: 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Hokanui Sport.
11: In sport, Black Caps batting coach Luke Ronchi has stepped down from his role with New Zealand cricket after 6 years. Ronchi is to become head coach of the Melbourne Renegades in Australia's T20 Big Bash League. The surprise leader after the opening round of the Open Championship isn't just playing in Europe for the first time. Jackson Suber says he's only played his first round of links golf this week. The 26-year-old American leads by one shot after a stunning 5-under par 65. Even Suber's a bit shocked at how he did it.
14: Not really sure, but I've just felt like I've just been playing good the last few months, and just knowing that good golf is going to take care of everything, and really trusting on my caddy to figure out where we need to hit it.
11: That's sport.
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15: Weather watch 24/7 at the Marine Forecast. For Sea Area FOVO, there is a gale warning in force. Westerly 35 knots, with the southwest swell rising to 6 metres and poor visibility in evening rain. Met Service forecast for Southland for the rest of Friday. Cloudy periods with a few showers. Gusty westerlies and down to a low of 8 degrees tonight. Tomorrow showers turning to rain for a time in the afternoon and evening. Northwesterlies will die away in the evening. Tomorrow's high 12. And Sunday partly cloudy. The chance of a morning shower with southwesterlies dying away at a forecast high of 11 degrees.
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Time after time, time passes very quickly, and 2 weeks have just about gone. That's the school holidays practically done. Got the next couple of days to try and find out where the school uniform bits are and get them into the washing machine and dried before they are required again on Monday.

0: Ian Bulletproof, Stan Walker, Blue and Taylor Swift, I Knew It, I Knew You. Now, I'm just having a bit of a look because I like daylight saving. I hate coming out of it. I love going into it. We've got just over 2 months to go. We will be back into daylight saving on Sunday, the 27th of September. So that means on the 26th when we go to bed, our clocks go forward from 2 a.m. to 3 a.m. Can't wait. So a bit over 2 months to go. I think we can handle it the way time's flying at the moment. But let's not wish the winter away because there's lots of good stuff to go down over winter and we must enjoy that as well. We're back very shortly with more of your favourites right here as we have the best mix and the greatest hits across Southland. This is Hokanui.
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0: James Bay, Let It Go. 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

0: This is Southland Takanui tonight, going down to not a very low of 8 degrees. The big thing, though, tomorrow, though, could be a few showers later in the morning, and that could turn to rain tomorrow afternoon. But we'll get all that out of the way tomorrow, because it's going to be good on Sunday, and it's going to be good on Monday and Tuesday and Wednesday as the kids head back to their place of learning. News and sport is next at 5. Let's declare the weekend officially open right now.
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15: In this update, the government is ramping up its bird flu response with a second confirmed infection of the H5N1 strain. A single kahu or swamp harrier hawk has been found with the illness in the Wairarapa. MPI announced our first case this week in a brown skua seabird picked up at Wellington's Petone Beach. Biosecurity Minister Andrew Hoggard says bird checks will ramp up in the Wairarapa. He says chickens and eggs are safe to eat and officials are working closely with industry to minimise the impact. Rail Minister Winston Peters has reconfirmed the taxpayer contribution to the new Cook Strait ferries won't exceed $1.7 billion. He's announced Kiwi Rail has a 30-year contract to run the two rail-enabled vessels arriving in 2029, with a review after a decade. Peter says ports will get a reasonable return on their investment into new infrastructure.
16: This is no gift. In exchange for being the operator, Kiwi Rail will pay commercially priced port fees.
15: Donald Trump's claiming the US electoral system is vulnerable and subject to more interference. He's delivered a speech accusing China of meddling in his 2020 loss and shady deep state officials covered it up. The president's released a number of documents claiming they're proof. Although US intelligence assured with high confidence in 2021 that wasn't the case. Trump claims the public's also been misled about the integrity of its voting systems.
17: At a minimum, Russia, China, Iran, North Korea, as well as non-state groups, have the capability to compromise US election infrastructure.
15: Auckland's gearing up for a blockbuster weekend of sport. About 85,000 fans are expected to fill stadiums watching the Warriors, All Blacks and world-famous Harlem Globetrotters. Tātaki Auckland Chief Executive Nick Hill says such events liven up the city.
18: It really does help, and I think Auckland has proven that it's good at this, and, you know, we're getting our mojo back.
15: That's news.
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15: In sport, the All Blacks have held their captain's run at Eden Park. Ireland are looming large as the biggest challenge of coach Dave Rennie and captain Ardy Savea's new reign, with the unbeaten record at the Sandringham venue since 1994. Savea says the team are well aware of what's at stake.
20: We haven't really had to talk about it because we know what's... we all know. So we don't fear it, but it's a great challenge for us.
15: Black Caps batting coach Luke Ronke has stepped down from his role after 6 years to become head coach of the Melbourne Renegades in the Aussie Big Bash League. And former New Zealand cricket captain Stephen Fleming says he would pick up the phone if England called to ask him if he'd take over from compatriot Brendan McCullum as test coach. I'm Raylene Ramsey.
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21: Weather watch 24/7 at the Marine Forecast. For sea area Fovo, there is a gale warning in force. Westerly 35 knots with the southwest swell rising to 6 metres and poor visibility in evening rain. Met Service forecast for Southland for the rest of Friday. Cloudy periods with a few showers. Gusty westerlies and down to a low of 8 degrees tonight. Tomorrow showers turning to rain for a time in the afternoon and evening. Northwesterlies will die away in the evening. Tomorrow's high 12. And Sunday partly cloudy. The chance of a morning shower with southwesterlies dying away at a forecast high of 11 degrees.
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Alex Warren, Fever Dream, Peter Mac and Sugar Babes push the button on the weekend after 5 o'clock. Good to have you in as we have the best mix and the greatest hits right through the weekend for your enjoyment. This is In Excess. Let's go Aussie now.

0: Cheryl Crow and All I Want to Do, Peter Mac, how you doing? Look, if you're going shopping over the weekend, I hope you have better luck than I did last weekend. I went into a shop, I was trying to get a pair of camouflage trousers, but I couldn't find any.
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0: Ella Langley and B. Her Sizzix Sisters, Fergal, Sharky, Peter Mac, Hokanui, heading into the weekend feeling a bit silly. I see in some news that's just through, the guy that invented the door knocker has just received the Nobel Prize.
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0: Nearly 6 o'clock, news and sport moments away, and then we are done for the weekend. Well, I am anyway. It's time for me to excuse myself. I've got to go and find a new outfit for the Fashion Design Awards over the weekend. Might wear some camouflage trousers, although they'll be difficult to find in the shop, won't they? Hey, you have a great weekend. See you later.
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12: In this update, the biosecurity minister says a hawk that's tested positive for bird flu was initially brought in suffering a head injury. The kahu, or swamp harrier hawk, was found near Carterton in the Wairarapa and is our second confirmed case. Andrew Hoggard says the kahu was taken to Massey University Wild Base Hospital, where tests showed it had the H5N1 flu strain. It was euthanised for the injury. Hoggard says there are more cases likely.
13: This is the point of the testing, of making sure we're doing the tests and getting the public reports in so we can actually build up a picture.
12: The Disability Rights Commissioner says punishments proposed in a new law are far too harsh. Under the bill allowing police move on orders, rough sleepers, beggars and people acting disorderly could be fined $2,000 or thrown behind bars for 3 months for refusing to leave. Commissioner Prudence Walker says a jail sentence is excessive for the harm caused.
14: Sentences of imprisonment should be reserved for serious offending given the significant infringement on human rights that imprisonment has.
12: Winston Peter says common sense prevails on decisions for our new Cook Strait ferries arriving in 2029. The government's announced their names will be Coupe and Cook. The Minister for Rail says they'll stay publicly owned and had this message for Kiwi Rail.
15: Do not what dazzles, but trust the experts, not the yes men. Trust the experts who are women as well, just in case you got some idea that I've mischaracterised that.
12: The Privacy Commissioner is highlighting a growing problem in workplaces. Michael Webster says 25% of reported privacy breaches now relate to employees snooping on clients' personal information. He believes it's hugely underreported and could be even higher. Webster says a common example is workers looking up customers' details and saving them for their own purposes, which is never okay. That's news.
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12: In sport, the new All Blacks captain says his team are walking towards the challenge of defending Fortress Eden Park against the mighty Irish. It's the biggest test of Adi Savia's reign, with the unbeaten record at the Sandringham venue since 1994 going on the line. Savia says Ireland will be up for it.
17: They would be hungry to be the first team to come here and win, and I know for them they've got a quality bunch of men and players, and they want to come out here and get a win, so same as us.
12: Former Black Caps captain Stephen Fleming says he would 100% give coaching England's Test cricket team some consideration should he get a phone call to take over from Brendan McCullum. That is sport. I'm Raylene Ramsey.
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18: Weather watch 24/7 at the Marine Forecast. For Sea Area Fovo, there is a gale warning in force. Westerly 35 knots, with the southwest swell rising to 6 metres and poor visibility in evening rain. Met Service forecast for Southland for the rest of Friday. Cloudy periods with a few showers, gusty westerlies and down to a low of 8 degrees tonight. Tomorrow showers turning to rain for a time in the afternoon and evening. Northwesterlies will die away in the evening. Tomorrow's high 12. And Sunday partly cloudy. The chance of a morning shower with southwesterlies dying away at a forecast high of 11 degrees.
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3: In this update, the government is ramping up its bird flu response with a second confirmed infection of the H5N1 strain. A single kahu or swamp harrier hawk has been found with the illness in Wairarapa. MPI announced our first case this week in a brown skua picked up at Wellington's Petone Beach. Jordan Dunn reports.
4: Biosecurity Minister Andrew Hoggard says they'll ramp up bird checks in Wairarapa. He says chickens and eggs are safe to eat and officials are working closely with the industry. The Department of Conservation is working through vaccinating birds from endangered native species in select populations.
3: Trade Minister Todd McClay says our Singapore fuel agreement could spur talks with other countries. The landmark deal has now been ratified, promising reciprocal food for fuel in times of trade disruption. McClay says as Middle East conflicts escalate, the agreement helps ensure essential supplies continue to flow. He says other nations have expressed interest.
5: As long as it's a like-minded country, happy to respect the rules and honour the level of commitment that is included in this agreement. New Zealand, as I'm sure Singapore, would be open to those conversations.
3: Rail Minister Winston Peters has reaffirmed the taxpayer contribution to the new Cook Strait ferries won't exceed $1.7 billion. He's announced Kiwi Rail has a 30-year contract to run the two rail-enabled vessels arriving in 2029 with a review after a decade. He says the ports will get a reasonable return on their investment into new infrastructure.
6: This is no gift. In exchange for being the operator, Kiwi Rail will pay commercially priced port fees.
3: Our spy agency says it doesn't use the term left-wing terrorism. New Zealand attended a Washington summit where US officials urged global cooperation, claiming there's a surge in violent extremism from the left. Political reporter Troy Matich has the story.
7: At the summit, Secretary of State Marco Rubio cited the riots after a police officer killed American black man George Floyd, attacks on immigrant officers, and the assassination of activist Charlie Kirk. The NZSIS says it doesn't describe terrorist motivations as left or right wing. Instead, it uses descriptors relating to identity, faith and political motivations.
3: That's news.
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3: In sport, rugby, Ireland are looming large as the biggest challenge of coach Dave Rennie and captain Ardie Savia's new reign. With the All Blacks' unbeaten record at Eden Park since 1994, the backdrop, Savia says the team are well aware of what's at stake.
10: We haven't really had to talk about it because we know what's... we all know, so... we don't fear it, but it's a great challenge for us to come here and play a quality Irish side and give the fans what they want, a spectacle.
3: In cricket, the Black Caps have taken a 2-1 series lead over the West Indies after a 6-wicket win in their third one-dayer. The hosts' batting woes continued from Game 2 as they were skittled for 140 in the 38th over, with spinner Jaden Lennox taking his series tally to 10 wickets, claiming another 4. Lennox was handed player of the match again, but says the accolade is not his desired prize.
11: Certainly don't play the game for personal awards, so to go 2-1 up is obviously pleasing. That's what we're here for. We're here to go home with a series win, so to go a step closer to that's obviously very pleasing.
3: That's sport. I'm Tony Doe.
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12: Weather watch 24/7 at the Marine Forecast. For sea area Fovo, there is a gale warning in force. Westerly 35 knots with the southwest swell rising to 6 metres and poor visibility in evening rain. Met Service forecast for Southland for the rest of Friday. Cloudy periods with a few showers. Gusty westerlies and down to a low of 8 degrees tonight. Tomorrow showers turning to rain for a time in the afternoon and evening. Northwesterlies will die away in the evening. Tomorrow's high 12. And Sunday partly cloudy. The chance chance of a morning shower with southwesterlies dying away at a forecast high of 11 degrees.
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0: 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Hokanui Southland. 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
9: In this update, a second case of the H5N1 bird flu has been confirmed in New Zealand, found in Wairarapa. Test results have confirmed a single kahu, swamp harrier hawk, has tested positive for the strain. The government says work on the ground will be stepped up in the wake of the discovery. It says the find confirms the surveillance and testing program is working well. As well as other actions, a technical advisory group of expert scientists will be established to supplement advice from MPI's experts. Biosecurity Minister Andrew Hoggard says we'll have to learn to live with bird flu as it can't be eradicated. He reiterated chicken and eggs remain safe to eat and bird flu is a very low risk to human health. Rail Minister Winston Peters is backing the experience of Kiwi Rail to manage the new Cook Strait ferries due in 2029. The state-owned company will have a 30-year service contract which will be reviewed after the first decade. The rail-enabled ferries will be named Coupe and Cook. Peters says Kiwi Rail has run inter-islander services since their inception in the 1960s.
10: For Kiwi Rail workers, that means a steady future awaits you. For freighters and families under the Cook Strait, that means we have put your interest first.
9: The Law Association is suggesting tweaks to a bill to let police evict rough sleepers, beggars and people being disorderly in public places. The Justice Committee has been hearing submissions on the legislation. Those refusing to leave could be hit with a $2,000 fine or 3 months jail time. Criminal Law Committee member Devin Kemp says fining such people makes no sense.
11: These people are homeless. They don't have money. We suggest just remove the option of a fine and suggest a maximum 3 month penalty.
9: Lorde is adding her album X-Rays to the buy list for the new music app Loom, launching today.
12: MDMA in the back garden, blow our pupils up. We kiss for hours straight, well baby, what was that?
9: Lorde is among a number of high-profile investors in Loom, which allows one-off album purchases. The 22 albums on offer are from artists including Tiki Tane, Bic Runga, Fur Patrol and Phoenix Foundation. That's news.
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9: In sport, rugby veteran lock Patrick Tuipulotu has underlined the All Blacks' respect for Ireland as the tourists try to storm the Eden Park fortress. It's been 4 years since the painful series defeat to Ireland on these shores in 2022, although the Irish haven't beaten New Zealand in their three matches since that series. Tuipulotu says Ireland are a quality outfit.
16: We'd be kidding ourselves if we didn't respect them. So in the past, they've shown why. Well, you see, the last time they came here, they won the series against us.
9: In cricket, all-rounder Michael Bracewell is pointing to the Black Caps' willingness to adapt after taking control of their one-day series against the West Indies. New Zealand have claimed the third game by 6 wickets in Guyana. After losing the opener, the visitors now hold a 2-1 lead in the 5-match series. Bracewell says it took some time to adjust to Caribbean conditions.
17: It was a very close game, that first game, and I think we probably weren't too far away, so just small adjustments with the bat and ball.
9: That's sport. I'm Tony Doe.
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Okanui, Southland, 94.8. 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Okanui Design and Fashion Awards judges Dan Awa, Sarah Munro, and Dane Johnson have each designed a category they'd love to see brought to life on the catwalk. 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
3: In this update, New Zealand has its second confirmed case of H5N1 bird flu found in Wairarapa. Test results confirm a single kahu or swamp harrier hawk has the strain. Jordan Dunn reports.
4: A brown skua found at Wellington's Petone Beach last week was confirmed as positive this week. Biosecurity Minister Andrew Hoggart says the kahu could have become infected by hunting, eating or scavenging infected birds. He says this case will prompt increased checks of birds at selected Wairarapa sites in coming days.
3: Chicken and eggs still remain safe to eat. The new Cook Strait ferries are staying in public hands, with Rail Minister Winston Peters announcing a major milestone. He says the two new ships, expected to start operations in 2029, will be named Coupe and Cook, paying homage to the nation's history. They'll be operated by Kiwi Rail, though Peters has confirmed conversations were held within the coalition around potential privatisation. He says the right call has been made.
5: Well, look, it's either going to be state ownership or private ownership, isn't it? Common sense prevails.
3: The Law Association says a proposed bill introducing move-on orders for rough sleepers, beggars and people being disorderly needs some ironing out. These people could be ordered out of public places by police, facing a fine of up to $2,000 or 3 months behind bars if they refuse. The Justice Committee is hearing submissions on the bill. Criminal Law Committee member Devon Kemp says its main promise is to tackle intimidating behaviour while supporting local economies.
6: Begging and rough sleeping do not in themselves undermine any of those things. Disorderly behaviour is what upsets those things, so that should be the focus.
3: It's feeling like business as usual in Southland after last night's 51-kilometre deep magnitude 5.9 earthquake north of Te Ano. No serious damage has been reported. Fiordland councillor Sarah Graney says after the shock of the initial rumble, everyone is now pretty calm.
7: It's always a relief when you can wake up in the morning and do a bit of an assessment to make sure that everything's still intact.
3: That's news.
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3: In sport, cricket, the Black Caps have posted a comfortable 6-wicket win over the West Indies in an old-fashioned one-dayer at Guyana. A set 141 for victory in a spin-dominated match after bowling their hosts out for 140. New Zealand strolled to victory, posting 141 for 4. The result sees the tourists take a 2-1 lead in the 5-match series. Meanwhile, Black Caps batting coach Luke Ronke has stepped down from his role after 6 years. Ronke is to become head coach of the Melbourne Renegades in Australia's T20 Big Bash League. In golf, the surprise leader after the first round of the Open Championship isn't just playing in Europe for the first time. Jackson Suber says he also only played his first round on a links course this week. The 26-year-old American leads by a shot after a stunning 5-under-65. Even he's a bit shocked at how he did it.
9: Not really sure, but I've just felt like I've just been playing good the last few months, and just knowing that good golf is going to take care of everything, and really trusting on my caddy to figure out where we need to hit it.
3: That's sport. I'm Tony Doe.
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5: In this update, a second case of bird flu has been confirmed. Biosecurity Minister Andrew Hoggard says a hawk which tested positive was initially brought in with something else. Test results show the kahu or swamp harrier hawk found near Carterton was taken to Massey University Wild Base Hospital for a head injury, where it tested positive for H5N1 flu. It was then euthanised. Hoggard says there are likely to be more cases out there.
6: This is the point of the testing, of making sure we're doing the tests and getting the public reports in so we can actually build up a picture.
5: Rail Minister Winston Peters has reconfirmed the taxpayer contribution to the new Cook Strait ferries will be no more than $1.7 billion. He's confirmed Kiwi Rail will operate the two new rail-enabled ferries for 30 years, with the contract set to be reviewed after a decade. The ferries are expected to arrive in 2029. Peters says the ports will earn a reasonable return on their investments.
7: This is no gift. In exchange for being the operator, Kiwi Rail will pay commercially priced port fees.
5: The Human Rights Commission has told the Justice Committee proposed punishments for not sticking to move-on orders are far too harsh. Rough sleepers, beggars or people acting disorderly could face a $2,000 fine or 3 months behind bars if they refuse to leave a public space when ordered to do so by police. Human Rights Commissioner Prudence Walker says a jail sentence is excessive compared with the harm caused.
8: Sentences of imprisonment should be reserved for serious offending, given the significant infringement on human rights that imprisonment has.
5: Auckland is gearing up for a blockbuster weekend of sport. Around 85,000 fans are expected to fill stadiums for the Warriors, the All Blacks and the world-famous Harlem Globetrotters. It's one of the city's biggest sporting weekends of the year. Tātaki Auckland Chief Executive Nick Hill says events like this liven up the city.
9: It really does help, and I think Auckland has proven that it's good at this, and, you know, we're getting our mojo back.
5: That's news.
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5: In sport, rugby, All Black coach Dave Rennie is adamant midfield star Geordie Barrett is good to go tomorrow night against Ireland. Barrett didn't train on Tuesday owing to a minor leg injury, but Rennie has named him at number 12 and had no qualms about doing so.
11: Just a little bit of a niggle. So we train Anton there all week, which is good for him. He got plenty of reps.
5: In motor racing, reigning Formula One world champion Lando Norris is doing his best to gracefully accept his disadvantage at the Belgian Grand Prix. The McLaren driver will serve a 10-place grid penalty as a result of exceeding the permitted number of engine parts. Norris's car is being fitted with a new battery, his fourth of the season, which is one more than permitted. The Spa circuit's long straights historically make overtaking easier than most tracks, giving the Brit the best chance of making up places.
12: I'm just on the back foot from a spare parts point of view, but that's out of my hands and it's out of our hands in some ways. Just got to take it on the chin and deal with some of the penalties that I have coming up. This is certainly a better track to take the penalties than the next two.
5: That's sport. I'm Tony Doe.
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I say you look so fine that I really want to make you mine. 4, 5, 6, come on and get your kicks. 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

0: Southland. 94.8 and Tiano 90.4. Hokanui. What happens when three of New Zealand's leading fashion minds are given free rein to create their dream runway category? Hokanui Design and Fashion Awards judges Dan Awa, Sarah Munro, and Dane Johnson have each designed a category they'd love to see brought to life on the catwalk. Discover the inspiration behind their ideas, hear their stories, and vote for your favourite on the Hokanui Breakfast with Chitty Facebook page. Every vote goes in the draw to win tickets to the 2026 Hokanui Design and Fashion Awards, proudly supported by Hokanui.
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7: In this update, Biosecurity Minister Andrew Hoggard says it's quite likely a hawk which has been confirmed with bird flu picked it up eating an infected bird. Test results show a single kahu or swamp harrier hawk found near Carterton is the country's second known case. Hoggard says the hawk eating another infected animal is the most likely scenario.
8: I see a lot of hawks flying around my farm and they're usually getting the remains of possums and other things that have been hit by cars.
7: The Law Association is suggesting tweaks to a bill to let police evict rough sleepers, beggars and people being disorderly in public places. The Justice Committee has been hearing submissions on the bill. Those refusing to leave could be hit with a $2,000 fine or face 3 months jail time. Criminal Law Committee member Devin Kemp says fining such people makes no sense.
9: These people are homeless. They don't have money. We suggest just remove the option of a fine and suggest a maximum 3 month penalty.
7: The government has announced the names of the two new Cook Strait ferries set to come into service in 2029 as Coupe and Cook. Rail Minister Winston Peters has also confirmed the ferries will stay publicly owned as he shares a message for the operators.
10: Do not what dazzles, but trust the experts, not the yes men. Trust the experts who are women as well, just in case you got some idea that I've mischaracterised that.
7: The government says now is the time to consider strengthening our important partnership with Switzerland. The two countries have agreed to explore a possible free trade agreement. Trade Minister Todd McClay and Swiss State Secretary for Economic Affairs Helene Bodliga-Artieda reached an understanding at the Future of Investment and Trade Partnership ministerial meeting. McClay says our two-way trade with Switzerland is worth almost $1.9 billion.
11: Since the EU free trade agreement entered into force 2 years ago, our exports have gone up by $3 billion. I think it makes sense for us now to look at this trade and investment dialogue.
7: That's news.
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7: In sport, rugby, Ireland are looming large as the biggest challenge of coach Dave Rennie and captain Adi Savia's new reign. With the All Blacks' unbeaten record at Eden Park since 1994, the backdrop. Savia says the team are well aware of what's at stake.
0: We haven't really had to talk about it because we know what's, we all know. So we don't fear it, but it's a great challenge for us to come here and play a quality Irish side and give the fans what they want, a spectacle.
7: In cricket, the Black Caps have taken a 2-1 series lead over the West Indies after a 6-wicket win in their third one-dayer. The hosts' batting woes continued from Game 2 as they were skittled for 140 in the 38th over, with spinner Jaden Lennox taking his series tally to 10 wickets, claiming another 4. Lennox was handed player of the match again, but says the accolade isn't his desired prize.
14: Certainly don't play the game for personal awards, so to go 2-1 up is obviously pleasing. That's what we're here for. We're here to go home with a series win, so to go a step closer to that's obviously very pleasing.
7: That's sport. I'm Tony Doe.
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0: Hokanui, Southland. 94.8 and on iHeartRadio. The judges have delivered. 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
9: In this update, a second case of bird flu has been confirmed. Biosecurity Minister Andrew Hoggard says a hawk which tested positive was initially brought in with something else. Test results show the kahu or swamp harrier hawk found near Carterton was taken to Massey University Wild Base Hospital for a head injury where it tested positive for the H5N1 flu strain. It was then euthanised. Hoggard says there are likely to be more cases out there.
10: This is the point of the testing, of making sure we're doing the tests and getting the public reports in so we can actually build up a picture.
9: Rail Minister Winston Peters has reconfirmed the taxpayer contribution to the new Cook Strait ferries will be no more than $1.7 billion. He's confirmed Kiwi Rail will operate the two new rail-enabled ferries for 30 years, with the contract set to be reviewed after a decade. The ferries are expected to arrive in 2029. Peters says the ports will earn a reasonable return on their investments.
11: This is no gift. In exchange for being the operator, Kiwi Rail will pay commercially priced port fees.
9: The Human Rights Commission has told the Justice Committee proposed punishments for not sticking to move-on orders are far too harsh. Rough sleepers, beggars or people acting in a disorderly fashion could face a $2,000 fine or 3 months behind bars if they refuse to leave a public space when ordered to by police. Human Rights Commissioner Prudence Walker says a jail sentence is excessive compared with the harm caused.
12: Sentences of imprisonment should be reserved for serious offending given the significant infringement on human rights that imprisonment has.
9: The Privacy Commissioner has highlighted a growing problem in workplaces. Michael Webster says 25% of reported privacy breaches now relate to employees snooping on the public's personal information. He believes this number is hugely underreported and could be even higher. Webster says a common example is workers looking up the details of customers and saving them for their own use, which is never okay.
13: There is only one reason that information is being collected, and that's for the store's business purposes. It's not for personal purposes.
9: That's news.
0: Hokanui Sport.
9: In sport, rugby, All Black captain Adi Savia says his team haven't really had to talk about their 32-year unbeaten run at Eden Park, which goes on the line against a full-strength Ireland tonight. Savia says they don't fear it, but it's a great challenge to face a quality Irish side and give the fans a spectacle. In cricket, Stephen Fleming is well aware of the chat going around over him being on a shortlist to succeed former teammate Brendan McCullum as England Test coach. Fleming, who, like his compatriot, is a former Black Caps skipper, says if he were contacted to take over England's red ball side, he'd take the call. And in mixed martial arts, rising New Zealand UFC fighter Navajo Sterling is stepping up at short notice to face former light heavyweight champion Jan Blachowicz in 3 weeks' time at UFC Belgrade on August the 2nd. That's sport. I'm Tony Doe.
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0: Hokanui, Southland, 94.8. What happens when three of New Zealand's leading fashion minds are given free rein to create their dream runway category? Hokanui Design and Fashion Awards judges Dan Awa, Sarah Munro, and Dane Johnson have each designed a category they'd love to see brought to life on the catwalk. 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Every vote goes in the draw to win tickets to the 2026 Hokanui Design and Fashion Awards, proudly supported by Hokanui.
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7: In this update, a second case of the H5N1 bird flu has been confirmed in New Zealand, found in Wairarapa. Test results have confirmed a single kahu, swamp harrier hawk, has tested positive for the strain. The government says work on the ground will be stepped up in the wake of the discovery, but the find confirms the surveillance and testing program is working well. As well as other actions, a technical advisory group of expert scientists will be established to supplement advice from MPI's experts. Biosecurity Minister Andrew Hoggard says we'll have to learn to live with bird flu as it can't be eradicated. He reiterated chicken and eggs remain safe to eat and bird flu is a very low risk to human health. The government has announced the names of the two new Cook Strait ferries set to come into service in 2029 as Coupe and Cook. Rail Minister Winston Peters has confirmed the ferries will stay publicly owned as he shared a message for the operators.
8: Do not what dazzles, but trust the experts, not the yes men. Trust the experts who are women as well, just in case you've got some idea that I've mischaracterised that.
7: The Law Association is suggesting tweaks to a bill to let police evict rough sleepers, beggars and people being disorderly in public places. The Justice Committee has been hearing submissions on the legislation. Those refusing to leave could be hit with a $2,500 fine or 3 months in jail. Criminal Law Committee member Devin Kemp says fining such people makes no sense.
9: These people are homeless. They don't have money. We suggest just remove the option of a fine and suggest a maximum 3 month penalty.
7: Food price inflation has eased, although the prices of some products continue to climb. Stats NZ data shows the annual increase was 2.5% in June, down from 3.2% in May. Business reporter Michael Sergal unpacks the data.
10: Meat prices were up 6.2%, while restaurant and takeaway foods were up 3.1%. The biggest contributor to food inflation was the classic 2-litre bottle of milk, which cost $4 2 years ago and now costs more than $5. Dine-in brunches, takeaway coffees and steaks are also getting dearer, but tomatoes, eggs and olive oil are all getting cheaper.
7: The Taxpayers Union says millions of dollars of loan losses for Callaghan Innovation show the government must stop trying to pick winners. The Labor-led government put up $150 million in 2020 for loans to 456 startups, but new figures show 42% have already defaulted. Taxpayers Union spokeswoman Tori Rolfe says it's basically corporate welfare.
11: Venture capitalists come in, they pick the best bets, and then the government are there left funding things that actually ordinary capitalism wouldn't support.
7: President Trump has taken aim at China and mysterious officials in a speech claiming proof of election interference. He says the voting system has vulnerabilities and he's released declassified documents as proof. He claims China interfered and shady deep state forces covered up information, despite US intelligence services stating in 2021 that wasn't so. But Trump is accusing US spy agencies of discovering breaches in 2020.
12: They discovered that tens of millions of voter data in 18 states have been bought, stolen, or hacked by China.
6: Hokanui Sport.
7: In sport, rugby, Ireland are looming large as the biggest challenge of coach Dave Rennie and captain Adi Savia's new reign, with the All Blacks' unbeaten record at Eden Park since 1994 the backdrop. Savia says the team are well aware of what's at stake.
13: We haven't really had to talk about it because we know what's... we all know. So we don't fear it, but it's a great challenge for us to come here and play a quality Irish side and give the fans what they want, a spectacle.
7: In cricket, the Black Caps have taken a 2-1 series lead over the West Indies after a 6-wicket win in their third one-dayer. The hosts' batting woes continued from Game 2 as they were skittled for 140 in the 38th over, with spinner Jaden Lennox taking his series tally to 10 wickets, claiming another 4. Lennox was handed player of the match again, but says the accolade is not his desired prize.
14: Certainly don't play the game for personal awards, so to go 2-1 up is obviously pleasing. That's what we're here for. We're here to go home with a series win, so to go a step closer to that's obviously very pleasing.
7: That's news and sport. I'm Tony Doe.
6: Southland's best music mix starts now on Hokanui 90.4.

0: Southland's Hokanui 94.8. The judges have delivered. Now it's your turn. 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
5: In this update, New Zealand has its second confirmed case of H5N1 bird flu found in Wairarapa. Test results confirm a single kahu swamp harrier hawk has the strain. Jordan Dunn reports.
6: A brown skua found at Wellington's Petone Beach last week was confirmed as positive this week. Biosecurity Minister Andrew Hoggard says the kahu could have become infected by hunting, eating or scavenging infected birds. He says this case will prompt increased checks of birds at selected Wairarapa sites in coming days.
5: Chicken and eggs remain safe to eat. A man at the centre of an altercation with Auckland Mayor Wayne Brown says he never took a swing at him. Brown claims the man swung at him at a fundraising event for Nationals Auckland Central candidate Candace Kinzer last month, and he didn't respond. But the man says Brown had been disrupting the event, and when he asked Brown about his behaviour, there was an altercation where a glass was broken. Brown stands by his claim, but Newstalk ZB's Barry Soper says the man rejects it.
7: He says there was never a swing, and in fact, from the people that I've talked to who were there, said there was never a swing taken.
5: The new Cook Strait ferries are staying in public hands, with Rail Minister Winston Peters announcing a major milestone. Peters says the two new ships, expected to start operations in 2029, will be named Coupe and Cook, paying homage to the nation's history. They'll be operated by Kiwi Rail, though Peters has confirmed conversations were held within the coalition around potential privatisation. He says the right call has been made.
8: Well, look, it's either going to be state ownership or private ownership, isn't it? Common sense prevails.
5: The Law Association says a proposed bill introducing move-on orders for rough sleepers, beggars and people being disorderly needs some ironing out. Those people could be ordered out of public places by police, facing a fine of up to $2,000 or 3 months behind bars if they refuse. The Justice Committee is hearing submissions on the bill. Criminal Law Committee member Devon Kemp says its main promise is to tackle intimidating behaviour while supporting local economies.
9: Begging and rough sleeping do not in themselves undermine any of those things. Disorderly behaviour is what upsets those things, so that should be the focus.
5: Trade Minister Todd McClay says the success of our EU trade agreement makes it obvious we should start a dialogue with Switzerland. He's agreed with Swiss Economic Affairs State Secretary Helene Budliger-Artieda to explore a future deal. They announced the plan at the Future of Investments and Trade Partnership ministerial meeting in Auckland. McClay says in the 2 years since the EU FTA came into force, our exports have risen by $3 billion.
10: It makes a lot of sense for us to look at, you know, one of the wealthiest and most significantly economically and through technology developed economies.
5: It's feeling like business as usual in Southland after the 51-kilometre deep magnitude 5.9 earthquake north of Te Anau on Thursday night. No serious damage has been reported. Fiordland councillor Sarah Graney says after the shock of the initial rumble, everyone's now pretty calm.
11: It's always a relief when you can wake up in the morning and do a bit of an assessment to make sure that everything's still intact.
0: Hokanui Sport.
5: In sport, rugby veteran lock Patrick Tuipulotu has underlined the All Blacks' respect for Ireland as the tourists try to storm the Eden Park Fortress. It's been 4 years since the painful series defeat to Ireland on these shores in 2022. Although the Irish haven't beaten New Zealand in the three matches since that series, Tuipulotu says Ireland are a quality outfit.
12: We'd be kidding ourselves if we didn't respect them. So in the past, they've shown why. Well, you see, the last time they came here, they won the series against us.
5: In cricket, all-rounder Michael Bracewell is pointing to the Black Caps' willingness to adapt after taking control of their one-day series against the West Indies. New Zealand have claimed the third game by 6 wickets in Guyana. After losing the opener, the visitors now hold a 2-1 lead in the 5-match series. Bracewell says it took some time to adjust to Caribbean conditions.
13: It was a very close game, that first game, and I think we probably weren't too far away, so just small adjustments with the bat and ball.
5: That's news and sport. I'm Tony Doe.
0: Southland's best music mix lives here on Hokanui.

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10: In this update, a second case of bird flu has been confirmed. Biosecurity Minister Andrew Hoggard says a hawk, which tested positive, was initially brought in with something else. Test results show the kahu, or swamp harrier hawk, found near Carterton, was taken to Massey University Wild Base Hospital for a head injury, where it tested positive for the H5N1 flu strain. It was then euthanised. Hoggard says there are likely to be more cases out there.
11: This is the point of the testing, of making sure we're doing the tests and getting the public reports in so we can actually build up a picture.
10: Rail Minister Winston Peters has reconfirmed the taxpayer contribution to the new Cook Strait ferries will be no more than $1.7 billion. He's confirmed Kiwi Rail will operate the two new rail-enabled ferries for 30 years, with the contract set to be reviewed after a decade. The ferries are expected to arrive in 2029. Peters says the ports will earn a reasonable return on their investments.
12: This is no gift. In exchange for being the operator, Kiwi Rail will pay commercially priced port fees.
10: The Human Rights Commission has told the Justice Committee proposed punishments for not sticking to move-on orders are far too harsh. Rough sleepers, beggars or people acting disorderly could face a $2,000 fine or 3 months behind bars if they refuse to leave a public space when ordered to by police. Human Rights Commissioner Prudence Walker says a jail sentence is excessive compared with the harm caused.
13: Sentences of imprisonment should be reserved for serious offending given the significant infringement on human rights that imprisonment has.
10: It's been revealed the government was warned putting English ahead of te reo in its branding could damage relations with Māori. The logo was changed in May, meeting a coalition commitment, putting New Zealand government before te kāwanatanga o Aotearoa. Senior political reporter Azaria Howell has the story.
14: Advice released by the Public Service Commission says reversing the order of the names was likely to be seen as deprioritising te reo Māori, with potential to cause material harm to the Crown Māori relationship. Officials warned the changes could be seen as inherently detrimental and unlikely to boost trust in the public service.
10: An investigation is underway after the civil defence website crashed during last night's Fiordland earthquake. The National Emergency Management Agency says it will examine why the site failed after the magnitude 5.9 quake struck 40 kilometres north of Te Anau just after 9:15 p.m. Civil Defence Invercargill's Phil Mackay says people need to take personal responsibility when there isn't enough time for official messaging. Auckland is gearing up for a blockbuster weekend of sport. Around 85,000 fans are expected to fill stadiums for the Warriors, the All Blacks and the world-famous Harlem Globetrotters. It's one of the city's biggest sporting weekends of the year. Kaitaki Auckland Chief Executive Nick Hill says events like this liven up the city.
4: It really does help, and I think Auckland has proven that it's good at this, and, you know, we're getting our mojo back.
0: Hokanui Sport.
10: In sport cricket, the Black Caps have posted a comfortable six-wicket win over the West Indies in an old-fashioned one-dayer at Guyana, set 141 for victory in a spin-dominated match. After bowling their hosts out for 140, New Zealand strolled to victory, posting 141 for four. The result sees the tourists take a 2-1 lead in the five-match series. Meanwhile, Black Caps batting coach Luke Ronke has stepped down from his role after 6 years. He's to become head coach of the Melbourne Renegades in Australia's T20 Big Bash League. In golf, the surprise leader after the first round of the Open Championship isn't just playing in Europe for the first time. Jackson Subers says he also only played his first round on a links course this week. The 26-year-old American leads by a shot after a stunning 5-under-65, and even Subers is a bit shocked by how he did it.
5: Not really sure, but I've just felt like I've just been playing good the last few months, and just knowing that good golf is going to take care of everything, and really trusting on my caddy to figure out where we need to hit it.
10: That's news and sport. I'm Tony Doe.
0: Southland's best music mix starts now on Hokanui. Today.

0: Tiano's Hokanui 90.4.
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7: In this update, Biosecurity Minister Andrew Hoggard says it's quite likely a hawk which has been confirmed with bird flu picked it up eating an infected bird. Test results show a single kahu or swamp harrier hawk found near Carterton is the country's second known case. Hoggard says the hawk eating another infected animal is the most likely scenario.
8: I see a lot of hawks flying around my farm and they're usually getting the remains of possums and other things that have been hit by cars.
7: The Law Association is suggesting tweaks to a bill to let police evict rough sleepers, beggars and people being disorderly in public places. The Justice Committee has been hearing submissions on the bill. Those refusing to leave could be hit with a $2,000 fine or 3 months jail time. Criminal Law Committee member Devin Kemp says fining such people makes no sense.
9: These people are homeless, they don't have money. We suggest just remove the option of a fine and suggest a maximum 3 month penalty.
7: The government has announced the names of the two new Cook Strait ferries set to come into service in 2029 as Coupe and Cook. Rail Minister Winston Peters has also confirmed the ferries will stay publicly owned as he shares a message for the operators.
10: Do not what dazzles, but trust the experts, not the yes men. Trust the experts who are women as well, just in case you got some idea that I've mischaracterised that.
7: The government says now is the time to consider strengthening our important partnership with Switzerland. The two countries have agreed to explore a possible trade agreement. Trade Minister Todd McClay and Swiss State Secretary for Economic Affairs Helene Budlinger-Artieda reached an understanding at the Future of Investment and Trade Partnership meeting. McClay says our two-way trade with Switzerland is worth almost $1.9 billion.
11: Since the EU free trade agreement entered into force 2 years ago, our exports have gone up by $3 billion. I think it makes sense for us now to look at this trade and investment dialogue.
7: Meanwhile, this country could be hit with a higher tariff rate on exports bound for the US. The Trump administration's three-month-long 10% tariff rate for New Zealand, imposed after a court ruling, runs out next week. Around a dozen ministers from across the globe are committing to reducing trade barriers at the Future of Investment and Trade Partnership meeting in Auckland. The government says it expects new rates to reflect what Donald Trump campaigned on, which implies a rate of 12.5%. The Taxpayers Union is sounding an alarm over Callaghan Innovations loan losses. In Budget 2020, $150 million was assigned for start-up loans, which went to 456 ventures. Figures released to the Herald show more than $116 million have been lost or are at risk. Union spokeswoman Tori Ralph thinks government loans need to be more carefully considered.
12: Calhoun needs to stand as a warning for the Regional Infrastructure Fund, and we need to make sure that either if they're loans, that are solid organisations, or the government taking a long, hard look at what it's actually spending its money on.
7: Former National Finance Minister Sir Bill Birch has died aged 92. Political reporter Ethan Griffiths reports.
13: Birch entered Parliament in 1972, first becoming a minister in Robert Muldoon's government in 1978. He shepherded many of Muldoon's Think Big projects, which plunged New Zealand into significant debt. But Birch was then Finance Minister in Jim Bolger's government in 1993, delivering the first surplus since the Muldoon era.
7: Birch left Parliament in 1999.
14: Hokanui Sport.
7: In sport, rugby, All Black coach Dave Rennie is adamant midfield star Geordie Barrett is good to go tonight against Ireland. Barrett didn't train on Tuesday owing to a minor leg injury, but Rennie has named him at number 12 and had no qualms in doing so.
15: Just a little bit of a niggle. So we trained Anton there all week, which is good for him. He got plenty of reps.
7: In motor racing, reigning Formula One world champion Lando Norris is doing his best to gracefully accept his disadvantage at the Belgian Grand Prix. The McLaren driver will serve a 10-place grid penalty as a result of exceeding the permitted number of engine parts. Norris's car is being fitted with a new battery, his fourth of the season, which is one more than permitted. The Spa circuit's long straights historically make overtaking easier than most tracks, giving the Brit the best chance of making up places.
16: I'm just on the back foot from a spare parts point of view, but that's out of my hands and it's out of our hands in some ways. Just got to take it on the chin and deal with some of the penalties that I have coming up. This is certainly a better track to take the penalties than the next two.
7: That's news and sport. I'm Tony Doe.
14: Southland's best music mix lives here on Hokanui.

0: Pokanui, Southland, 94.8 and everywhere on iHeartRadio. 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Pokanui Design and Fashion Awards judges Dan Awa, Sarah Munro and Dane Johnson have each designed a category they'd love to see brought to life on the catwalk. 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
11: In this update, Biosecurity Minister Andrew Hoggard says it's quite likely a hawk which has been confirmed with bird flu picked it up eating an infected bird. Test results show a single kahu or swamp harrier hawk found near Carterton is the country's second known case. Hoggard says the hawk eating another infected animal is the most likely scenario.
12: I see a lot of hawks flying around my farm and they're usually getting the remains of possums and other things that have been hit by cars.
11: The Law Association is suggesting tweaks to a bill to let police evict rough sleepers, beggars and people being disorderly in public places. The Justice Committee has been hearing submissions on the bill. Those refusing to leave could be hit with a $2,000 fine or 3 months jail time. Criminal Law Committee member Devin Kemp says fining such people makes no sense.
13: These people are homeless, they don't have money. We suggest just remove the option of a fine and suggest a maximum 3 month penalty.
11: The government has announced the names of the two new Cook Strait ferries set to come into service in 2029 as Coupe and Cook. Rail Minister Winston Peters has also confirmed the ferries will stay publicly owned as he shares a message for the operators.
14: Do not what dazzles, but trust the experts, not the yes men. Trust the experts who are women as well, just in case you've got some idea that I've mischaracterised that.
11: The government says now is the time to consider strengthening our important partnership with Switzerland. The two countries have agreed to explore a possible trade agreement. Trade Minister Todd McClay and Swiss State Secretary for Economic Affairs Helene Budlinger-Artieda reached an understanding at the Future of Investment and Trade Partnership meeting. McClay says our two-way trade with Switzerland is worth almost $1.9 billion.
15: Since the EU Free Trade Agreement entered into force 2 years ago, our exports have gone up by $3 billion. I think it makes sense for us now to look at this trade and investment dialogue.
11: Meanwhile, this country could be hit with a higher tariff rate on exports bound for the US. The Trump administration's three-month-long 10% tariff rate for New Zealand, imposed after a court ruling, runs out next week. Around a dozen ministers from across the globe are committing to reducing trade barriers at the Future of Investment and Trade Partnership meeting in Auckland. The government says it expects new rates to reflect what Donald Trump campaigned on, which implies a rate of 12.5%. The Taxpayers Union is sounding an alarm over Callaghan Innovations' loan losses. In Budget 2020, $150 million was assigned for start-up loans, which went to 456 ventures. Figures released to the Herald show more than $116 million have been lost or are at risk. Union spokeswoman Tori Ralph thinks government loans need to be more carefully considered.
4: Calhoun needs to stand as a warning for the Regional Infrastructure Fund, and we need to make sure that either if they're loans, that's a solid organisations, or the government taking a long, hard look at what it's actually spending its money on.
11: Former National Finance Minister Sir Bill Birch has died aged 92. Political reporter Ethan Griffiths reports.
16: Birch entered Parliament in 1972, first becoming a minister in Robert Muldoon's government in 1978. He shepherded many of Muldoon's Think Big projects, which plunged New Zealand into significant debt. But Birch was then finance minister in Jim Bolger's government in 1993, delivering the first surplus since the Muldoon era.
11: Birch left Parliament in 1999.
0: Hokanui Sport.
11: In sport, rugby, All Black coach Dave Rennie is adamant midfield star Geordie Barrett is good to go tonight against Ireland. Barrett didn't train on Tuesday owing to a minor leg injury, but Rennie has named him at number 12 and had no qualms in doing so.
17: Just a little bit of a niggle. So we train Anton there all week, which is good for him. He got plenty of reps.
11: In motor racing, reigning Formula One world champion Lando Norris is doing his best to gracefully accept his disadvantage at the Belgian Grand Prix. The McLaren driver will serve a 10-place grid penalty as a result of exceeding the permitted number of engine parts. Norris's car is being fitted with a new battery, his fourth of the season, which is one more than permitted. The Spa Circuit's long straights historically make overtaking easier than most tracks, giving the Brit the best chance of making up places.
18: I'm just on the back foot from a spare parts point of view, but that's out of my hands and it's out of our hands in some ways. Just got to take it on the chin and deal with some of the penalties that I have coming up. This is certainly a better track to take the penalties than the next two.
11: That's news and sport. I'm Tony Doe.
0: The best of the muster with Andy Muir on Hokanui.
19: Last night I... A very good morning and welcome into the Best of the Muster, a collaboration of interviews that took our attention during a busy week here at Hokanui HQ. I'm Andy Muir, thanks for your company. We're starting off the hour by catching up with Morgan Mitchell, South and Stags rugby legend. He's all finished up now. He threw the boots in the bin after the Galbraith Shield final, and Morgie tells us why it's time to look for life after rugby from his perspective. Don Morrison farms at Willowbank, and he got into politics this week. Now, Howie tells us why he's no fan of the current government. All bets are on the table for him when he looks at his vote for the election, and why that even includes a left-leaning coalition. Roy Sloan is based up in the Fiordland Basin. Now, the Wapiti has been made a herd of special interest, and Roy comes on the show. He's particularly passionate about this, and he tells us why this is one of the good news stories for Fiordland. Matt Ward as well, farming at Moreton Mains, and tells us all about his wintering pad there for his cattle. Going great guns, some really good weight gains, and Matt says, well, it makes life easier in winter, and when it's about maintaining weight for a lot of people at this time of year on cattle, he tells us why he's forging ahead. And Julie Edwards as well, out of Sharewell, UK. We catch up with Alan McClure on a regular basis. Well, we're catching up with Julie from a UK perspective, see how the farming landscape's been. So without further ado, we'll start the hour next with Morgan Mitchell. You're listening to The Best of the Muster. Never let another guy
0: like you. The Best of the Muster with Andy Muir on Hokanui.

0: Don Morrison farms at Willowbank and kicks us off this afternoon on the muster. Howie, we had no frost here. It sounds as though it was the opposite out at Willowbank.
1: Kia ora, Andy. Yeah, it was. We had a really good frost this morning. Love those frosts. And now it's a great afternoon with a blue sky.
0: Coincidentally, Cheap Trick, you're a great fan of the music today.
1: I was, back in an era, Andy, that you sort of grew up with some of that music. I think it was Cheap Trick Live at Budokan was a big album back at the time.
0: Budokan, where's that?
1: Gee, I don't even know. I'm guessing, is it somewhere in Hungary? That'd be a good, someone could maybe call in with the answer.
0: Come on, Howie, you need your answers on this show. You can't come to a gunfight without any ammo.
1: I know the album, I just don't know where Budokan is.
0: Anyway, we'll continue on. So it's just winter being winter. What's been the focus lately?
1: Well, we scanned last week. We scanned the earlies earlier and then just had scanning. So very happy with the results in the 190s. We were back a couple of percent on last year, but still in that 190s, which is where we want to be. And just a handful of dries. So we got rid of them yesterday. So we'll see what they kill out at. But really, just this stage through the winter, we can get a bit more confident on that feed program right till the end of the winter, virtually halfway through now, so we can count rows and start elevating allocation to a few of the mobs. We took any lighter ewes out. We've got a small handful of lighter ewes out on grass, which we're able to take out at scanning time. So everything on the crop's in a really good condition, and we can start elevating that feed now that we're getting a bit of confidence into the winter.
0: Scanning numbers on par with previous seasons?
1: We were back about 3 or 4%, maybe just a bit of a reflection of that season. Ewes went to the ram in okay condition. They've picked up a lot since then or over the mating process, but I suspect that they're going to be back a bit, so only to be a few percent back, we're pretty happy with. And as I say, Andy, still in that 190s, so that's where we want to be every year anyway.
0: The Indian Air Free Trade Agreement, Howie, it's been the point of contention for certain members of the coalition government. So John Key coming out this morning and saying anyone opposing this FTA is a clown. Pretty strong words from the former Prime Minister, if we're honest about it. Look, you've been over to India, you've been involved with Alliance. We just can't underestimate what this FTA means.
1: Oh, look, I totally support what John Key said, and you've had Winston coming out completely with his xenophobic politicking, and it's actually ugly, it's unnecessary, and it's completely stupid. I mean, the scale of that opportunity in India, not only for red meat, for every single importer, is absolutely huge. Even I know from the red meat when I was over there with Alliance, 48% tariff over our Australian counterparts. I mean, the opportunity now to be playing at a level playing field is pretty fantastic. And look, it's not going to open up straight away. I think some of our other markets are certainly higher paying than India at the moment. But the point being that, there's this massive, one out of six of the world's population lives in India. Why would we not want to be selling to them? And also, if you look at some of the other markets with red meat, where, you take China, so comparative population, two-thirds of their red meat consumption is beef, and only one-third is ovine or goat, where once you move to India, it's 100% goat or ovine. So, it's an absolute massive opportunity. So, yeah, look, I just don't get Winston. I know what he's doing. He's just politicking with his little supporter base, and I'm certainly not part of that supporter base, as you can tell, Andy.
0: Well, that supporter base, I'll be honest, Howie, going by the polls, is not that little.
1: Oh, look, it's what we get in politics now, and with MMP, we've got two centrist parties, Labor and National, both struggling to hold relevance as your extreme right and your extreme left, pick up that 10% with each party, so it's a problem with MMP. We swing between left and right, which I think is an inevitability in it, and then that whatever's in power is unfortunately dominated a little bit by their two extreme partners. So, yeah, hard to really know who to vote for at the moment, Andy.
0: Interesting, though. Mark Patterson's over there as Associate Ag Minister talking about wool in India, yet New Zealand Forest comes into it. And Penny Simmons talked about this yesterday, and she was waxing lyrical about the situation.
1: Yeah, well, look, Mark's always had a very good, a farm himself. He's been very passionate about different, different activities, and he certainly has a great feel for agriculture. So certainly when you see him as an undersecretary in the government, I certainly do rate Mark. And once again, when he's able to go off and do that, but you have his leader talking about, the evils of the FTA, then it's, doesn't quite make sense, does it?
0: How do you think Christopher Luxon's gone?
1: My honest opinion is I don't think there's much leadership I've seen in the last 3 years. He's probably a nice person. I hear from a lot of people that he's a very good person. But his, I've been frustrated with the coalition's policy for so many things over the last 3 years, Andy, that, it's why I'm probably one of those centrist voters that doesn't really know where to vote. You know, I found the whole treaty and the depowering, the devoice of Māori completely unconscionable to me, which would make me not want to vote for that coalition again. And, they've alienated a big percent of the population, not only the Māori percent, but those of us who still actually recognise the treaty as a founding document. And so they've alienated a lot of people, and for not 1 cent back to the economy or GDP. I know there'll be a lot of people out there with a different view to me, but I still look at that treaty as a founding document. And if you've got a legal document, one party can't change it. You've got to have agreement from both to do it. So it's as simple as that.
0: But could we really stomach the Greens being in there at the moment, given what they want to do regarding nitrogen and the likes? Their economics doesn't make sense regarding tax. I mean, it's a case of the devil you know.
1: Yeah, look, it's a really interesting thing, the Greens, because if they could actually be a centrist Greens, I think they'd get a lot more support. That's absolutely, again, how could you support a party that wants to ban synthetic fertilisers?
0: Yeah.
1: And it just shows a clear misunderstanding of what our productive sector is in New Zealand. But at the same time, I actually liked their tax policy. I thought it was completely fair, graduated tax rates as you move up income brackets, and their capital gains tax. Hey, look, we need a capital gains tax in New Zealand, Andy, because we're going to get a capital gains or a wealth tax or an inheritance tax. And two of those are completely unpalatable, and one of them is completely fair. Most countries in the OECD have it. I read articles on stuff of, a proud article of some Australian that's come over and invested in 7 rental properties in New Zealand, and yet we're complaining about the cost of housing and our kids can't afford a house. And, we've got to change the behaviours around investment to a yield-based to a yield-based price rather than a speculative price based on the capital gain you're going to make.
0: Good on you, Howie. Better leave it there. Enjoy the afternoon.
1: All good, Andy.
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2: Welcome back to the muster. A pretty epic game of football unfolded over the weekend with the Eastern Northern Barbarians beating Pirates Old Boys 40-28 in a 100-minute extravaganza of rugby union. Morgan Mitchell, captain of the Barbars, joins us in studio this afternoon. Morgie, good afternoon, and firstly, a massive congratulations.
3: Hey, no, thank you very much for that. Yeah, it was pretty special to get that ticked off. So let the celebration continue, and it's been a hell of a ride the last couple of days, so that's what it's all about.
2: Now, I was speaking to you on Saturday evening briefly, and you reckon it wouldn't have been till yesterday when you guys gathered, and that's when it really started to kick in, the achievement of what had occurred.
3: Yeah, 100%. Sort of felt like that last time when we first won it, you know. That Saturday night, it's just a Saturday night, you know. Yeah, we've got the shield, but yeah, that Sunday when you get in the shed all together as a team, when that shield comes through, hit that first stubby, that really sinks it in, you know. We are the Gabo Shield winners, you know what I mean? So, yeah, so that's when it sank. Well, that's when it kicked in for me, but I think it would have kicked in a few people as well, so, yeah.
2: Now, you've won two Gabo Shields now, is that right?
3: Yep, being all.
2: Yep. How does that compare to the first time back in 2016? Of course, yourself, Brenton Howden and Lockie McCall, survivors from 10 years ago.
3: Yeah, bit of a funny one, actually. That first one was just good to get the monkey off the back. And then that second one, yeah, we had to go 100 minutes to get that game to win that one. So I remember that first one, we were down 17-0 in the first 20 minutes. And yeah, me and the boys learnt from that. And I said to the boys in this second one, you know, just control your emotions, control your game, control everything. And we've got it. And I think we did that well, yeah.
2: So it was a case on Saturday of keeping emotions in check, because a lot of the younger players, let's be honest, you're at the big dance.
3: Yeah, yeah. It's probably wrong of me saying it. You just got to play it as another game, because that's how you play the game, you know what I mean? Yeah, it is the final. You just keep that in the back of your head, but you don't have to be a hero to be in the final. It takes 23 players to win the final, so, and we did that, yeah.
2: So what was different in the build-up? Because like you say, you treat it like another game, but ultimately there's a lot at stake as well.
3: Oh, yeah, there was a lot going on. There was, a few missed kicks and a few penalties going against us and whatnot. So, the build-up was good. Everything was the same, so it was just finals, you know, finals footy. That's what it's all about.
2: How would that rank for you? You've won the Ranfurly Shield before, Morgan. Not a lot of people can say they've won the Ranfurly Shield and the Galbrave Shield. What's the difference for you? I mean, different goals in mind with winning each trophy, but what stood out for you when you compare the two?
3: No, I wouldn't say there's not a lot of difference, because a shield means, you know, the Galbo Shield, it's awesome for the Southland, it's awesome for our wee community, Eastern Northern community. And then that Ranfurly Shield, it was awesome for Southland, for the province, you know. I never really got to experience a Ranfurly Shield experience until we got it, and that was different. Whereas a Galbo Shield, I've experienced it, so I knew what was coming. So they're both very special shields, and it's a good way to wrap it off like that, yeah.
2: Now, from your perspective, that's it. The playing days are over and done with. The boots are in the bin.
3: Yeah, they're already in the bin. They were absolutely buggered. I had probably a whole roll of strapping tape to hold them in.
2: So you threw them in the bin after the game?
3: Yeah. No, a few of the boys said, keep them. I said, no, look at them.
2: Somebody will chuck them on trade when you make a bit of money.
3: They were no good, eh? They were buggered. So, yeah, no, the bin was the best post for them.
2: And from your angle again, do you look back at your playing career with no regrets?
3: Yeah, I guess you can say that, yeah. Nothing really comes to my mind. I wish I'd done that and done that. No, I think I have no regrets. Yeah, you're right. Yeah, I'm happy with everything, how it's all folded out. Yeah.
2: And you look at the club competition in general, like some Premier Rugby, the Barbas stood out this year. You guys only dropped the one game before the semi-final. It seems to be a competition, though, and yes, there's not a lot of teams involved. We've talked about this before, mate.
3: Yeah.
2: But regarding the finals format, it certainly just brings everything to the fore, and everybody just focuses on what that shield means.
3: Yes, 100%. Well, in that round robin, we were struggling for numbers at that first round. We only had one prop reserved, you know what I mean? It's just limited players around in limited numbers, and when we got round to that second round, everyone was back, and that's when we started to pull the strings and, you know, making the results. And yeah, we did lose to Woodlands, and credit to them. I think we got a lot of learnings out of that game. That's probably what set us up to the final and everything. So yeah, I guess every game plays a part to the final. You know, we were down 20-odd points at Maris, and we still come back and won that. So I think that built the team character and that we could believe in it. So, look, yeah, we got it done in that 100th minute. So, yeah, all those wee games that we played throughout the season did help us to win that final, I think.
2: We'll talk about Pirates Old Boys, your opposition on Saturday. They've been to the big dance three times in a row now. They beat you guys 3 years ago. Arguably one of the best club players in Southland Club Rugby, Greg Dyer. He knows how to roll the game.
3: Yes, he's a very talented player, great boot, great rugby mind. You know, you look at POB, they've been in the final so many times. Credit to him to drive that team around everywhere. Great special player.
2: Now, as far as the celebrations, from your perspective, who's been best on park for that? Who's really stood out over the last 24 hours?
3: I'd like to say it was me, but no. I'll probably have to say Jacob Coughlin. He's just keeps ticking away. He's got the shield with him. He's been everywhere, so I'll give it to him.
2: You got a free milkshake just by carrying it around town last night by the sounds of it.
3: Yeah, I missed out that one, but hopefully we get a free beers off him today. So, yeah.
2: So for you now, you're working for Rural Livestock, you're a stock agent. How's that going? You'll be enjoying it, I'd say. It's life after rugby for you.
3: Yeah, no, absolutely love it, eh? It's like a game, you know, you're trying to beat the other agents to make a deal. Yeah, I love it. Yeah, the farmers are awesome. It's what actually gets me out of bed now. I've got a new passion for stock agents, so yeah, love it, eh? Yeah, that's probably why I've sort of called quits on rugby and focused on work and family, and that's what it's all about.
2: So, likes of next year pre-season, AJ calls up, mate, we need a front rower for a game. That's it? No chance?
3: I've told him plenty of times, he's got plenty of time to go find plenty of props, so so he knows the rules, so we'll just leave it at that.
2: Absolutely. Hey, good on you, Morgie. Thanks for taking time out of your busy schedule today. We know you've got things to go and do with the team to celebrate moments like this because they don't come around all that often. Thanks once again for coming into the muster and having a yarn into the Barbas. Congratulations. And you brought the shield back down to the country. Good on you.
3: Yeah. Hey, thank you very much for having me on, and really do appreciate all the support you guys have. And it's been special couple of days, and we'll see what the next couple of days too. So thank you very much for having me.
1: The best of the muster with Andy Muir on Hokanui and iHeartRadio. It's crazy, oh, wow.
2: This is the Muster on Hokanui. Roy Sloan joins us next. A momentous day in the basin yesterday with Fiordan Wapiti being designated New Zealand's first herd of special interest, or HOSI as being the acronym. Now, Roy Sloan is a general manager of the Fiordan Wapiti Foundation and joins us this afternoon to put into context what this all means. Roy, welcome to the Muster. How's things?
4: Yeah, good, thank you. No, good on a good rainy Te Anau day, so it's winter.
2: It's winter, that's about it. That's about it, really. It might be cold outside, but there's a few warm, cockled hearts out there due to this announcement yesterday regarding Fiordan Wapiti. From your perspective, what does this mean?
4: Yeah, I mean, I guess to put it into perspective, you know, this is the first bit of legislation that's ever been put in New Zealand for managing deer. We've had a lot of legislation around killing deer. We don't have any around managing deer. So this is the first in the history of this country, so it's a big day.
2: Are deer numbers a concern in the basin?
4: Yeah, I mean, deer are like everything. You know, it's not about the deer, it's about the numbers of deer. And certainly, there's certainly deer running around back of stations, back of farms. But you know, if you look at Fiordan National Park, 1.2 million hectares, there's certainly, in areas, there's overpopulations of deer due to how expensive it is to manage deer in Fiordan National Park. But for the Wapiti area, where we manage the 200,000 hectares, the numbers there are lower than the rest of the park. It's due to the management we undertake in there. So,
2: yeah, I mean, numbers, when you're looking at a size of land like that, a couple of 100,000 hectares, for goodness sake, it's a case of Rome wasn't built in a day.
4: Yeah, I mean, a couple of 100,000 hectares, and that's based on flat hectares, and, you know, we're talking about sea level to 5,500 feet, so it's probably triple that. And certainly Rome wasn't built in a day, but we've been at this for 25 years, so we've been managing deer in there for 25 years, and it's recognised internationally as it's probably the best hunter-led conservation project on the planet. So this is not new, the legislation's new.
2: Why would you say it's taken so long for it to be recognised?
4: We've kind of been left alone to do our business, you know. As I say, I've been going for 25 years, so we haven't needed legislation. People have recognised, people in the right space have recognised the work that we've done and supported that work that we've done, but all of a sudden we have a group of people who challenge the legalities of what we do and forced a very expensive lobbying project to get a legislation change to support what we do. So really, that's the basis of it. We had a legal challenge from a group of people who made us go out and lobby the government to change the law to enable us to continue what we're doing. And we're doing the same as what we did yesterday as we are today. And it was just a big waste of money, a big waste of time. But here we are.
2: Is that Forest and Bird you're referring to?
4: Is Forest and Bird that I'm referring to? Yes.
2: Yeah, just quickly, I'll read what they're saying about it here. Forest and Bird are strongly opposing the decision, arguing that introduced browsing pests should be eradicated from national parks rather than granted legislative protections, and they worry that prioritising hunting values could ultimately undermine native ecosystems. What do you make of that?
4: Scaremongering. It's what they've built their empire on is scaremongering, and it's a pretty sad existence, to be fair. If you look at the legislation, this legislation of herds of special interest, if the green sector truly believed that deer are doing the damage that they're doing and need to do something about it, they would be supporting this legislation, because what it means is that we have a herd of deer in Fiordan that's been managed by hunters at no expense to this government. You know, we just don't manage it as hunters. We actually professionally manage it with helicopters, reducing deer numbers to a point that that protects the natural biodiversity of the area. And what a herd of special interest means, that all of a sudden that herd has more scrutiny than any other deer herd in New Zealand. So in the history of this country, the Wapiti now will have more scrutiny than any deer that's walked on this bit of land in New Zealand. And tell me that's bad for conservation. Actually, it's not. It's good for conservation.
2: Hunting and Fishing Minister James Meagher is saying there'll be strong environmental oversight of regular monitoring, ecological targets and reporting, as well as a review every 5 years. Docs are on board, local iwis on board as well, so it sounds as though a lot of boxes have been ticked regarding it.
4: Yeah, a lot of boxes have been ticked, and you know, if you look at our job, and you know, we've changed the management space in New Zealand, we've changed the management space on this planet, and that's what really has been recognised. And if you look at that, Forest and Bird or the green sector who believe that we shouldn't have any introduced species on this planet. In fact, I think I hear them say that we want New Zealand back pre-human. So that's quite a big call that's unachievable. But what we're doing is actually realistic. It's managing the impacts of deer and field, and it's measurable. So that's the best we've got.
2: Roy, how would you describe the state of biodiversity in Fiordland National Park?
4: Yeah, I mean, here's a good one people should talk about, is that if you look at, we've got 1.2 million hectares in there. That's flat hectares. So it's a massive bit of country, and, you know, we just had 30 international biologists down here showing them what we do, and they're gobsmacked about undertaking management in that country. But the point being, what I'm saying is that if you look at Fiordland outside the Wapiti area, it's in a bad state of affairs. Deer numbers are really, really poor. But inside the Wapiti area, there's more deer get shot in that 200,000 hectares than the rest of the million put together. When you look at the Wapiti Foundation, we're looking at a project called the Fiordland Project, where we want to build a venison plant in Tianao so we can actually take our good work outside the Wapiti area. And that's hunter-led. So I think Forest and Brew want to do a little bit of work. They should donate us some money to build that venison plant. It would be the best thing they could do.
2: It's a bit of a shame that venison plant closed down in Mosburn a few years ago.
4: Yeah, well, I mean, we've looked at that too, and it's we used to send deer there, but there's a big white elephant there now. So, you know, we're looking at building a modern one. We've got already raised $2.8 million towards that, and so that's hunter-led conservation for you. No one else is standing up and trying to fix the problem in Fiordland. So, Wapiti Foundation hunters are really probably the ones who are putting their hand on their heart and actually acknowledging that there is problems out there and trying to do something about it.
2: So where would you hope to have these venison works up and running, Roy? Do you have a date in mind by chance?
4: Yeah, we own a section. We've got a building permit through. And we want it to be a community project. So we've got over 30 businesses in New Zealand who are supporting it. So

0: Liberals and the Labor to build the place. We're at the end of this month, we're about to go on to do a crowdfunding project. And the goal there is to raise $1 million for that, and hopefully we're building before the end of the year.
1: Good on you, Roy. Thanks for your time. Congratulations.
0: Thank you.
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2: The best of the muster with Andy Muir on Hokanui. The muster on the farm with Southland District Council working together for a better Southland.
9: You knew the house was burning down. I had to get out.
1: Matt Moore joins us this afternoon, based at Moreton Mains, with sheep and beef down that way. Matt, good afternoon. It's a reasonably pleasant afternoon, I'd imagine.
10: Yeah, g'day Andy. Yeah, it's pretty good, to be fair. There's not much to complain about today. We share first thing this morning, but yeah, as we're sitting right now, it's just your normal, typical Southland winter's day, isn't it? Nice and mild. Pretty good getting used to these days.
1: The stock above ground on the crops?
10: Yeah, they are. Yeah, no, they are. They definitely got a wee bit pugged up there 10 days ago when we got that good share come through. But, I think crops are holding on well. Sheep are above ground. And I think utilisation's been pretty well through the roof too. Changed up my swedes this year and drip drilled them. I said, last time I was talking to you, and Jesus, made a difference. So the bulbs are just sitting on top of the ground, and there's not much getting left behind. It's pleasant to see.
1: So before no-till, how did you put them in the ground?
10: It's full cultivation, full like plow, pair of hair, and then precision drill. And now this year I just sprayed and precision drip drilled them, and it's been. Being chalk and cheese. I actually met with my agronomists yesterday, and it was like $550 a hectare saving with the precision direct planter. We probably jeopardised a ton of yield, but we're making up for it in the utilisation. So for me, it was a no-brainer, and it's just easier for me, less contractors coming up the driveway, and it's definitely paid its way this year, that's for sure.
1: So what would you say the average yield would be?
10: Averaged over the whole, all my swedes, where it was 15 tonne.

0: Normally I'm about 16 tonne, so, and we sort of knew going into it that we were going to lose a tonne, but we put an extra hectare in too, which in hindsight, like, it's good to have that up the sleeve in case we had something go wrong. But at this stage, I went into the winter with a surplus, and I'm still sitting in a surplus. Like, I'm opening my ewes up to try and eat as many Swedes as they can, and I'm still sitting with probably a hectare and a half, 2 hectares left over by the time the ewes start coming off onto grass in a couple of weeks' time. But the joys of having my cattle in my wintering shed, I can let them out onto the Swedes, and they can go chew on bulbs for the month. And they don't really enjoy it coming out of the shed and going onto crop, but at least they're there, so there's no real pressure to be leaving too much behind.
1: Well, that's like having a cab on the bike and someone taking it off in the middle of winter.
0: Yeah, and I think that's exactly what it is. Like, even this morning I went over there, and when we were having that shower of rain, and you turn up in the tractor and you don't see anything. Like, there's no cattle there. They're all sitting in the shed, happy as, chewing their cud from yesterday. And, you go chuck them on a Swede paddock, and sort of makes me realise how lucky I am to have the shed there for them to be hunkered down in for the most of the winter.
1: So how long since you went to the wintering system? Just give people a bit of an update, because it's intriguing.
0: When I first came home, we've had a wintering shed here for since I was a kid, and it used to be, so it's like a 6 bay by 2 bay deep lean-to shed with a clay floor, and we fill it up with bark chip, and then the same size again as a big concrete, well, it was a big concrete bunker, and it used to be a self-feed silage pit. And when I first came home, sort of done the measurements in the self-feed silage pit, I wasn't going to be able to get enough cattle in there for long enough through winter, so we've taken the bunker down, and now I've got it, so I just feed 2 bales out in front of the shed each day, and cattle just come through, put the head through a head bale and have a bit of a feed, and it's worked well. It's taken me, it's just my fourth winter doing it, and we're still still fine tuning it. Going away, when I first started doing it, we were pumping heaps of oats baleage into them, trying to get heap of protein, and it was going right through them, and we could never really get the baleage right. So now putting in, I've got about 14, 15 hectares of hybrid grass with about 10, 11 kilos of clover mixed through it, just to try and get that quality baleage into them. So they're pretty much on milking quality baleage right through, and that's made all the difference. Like, they're sitting at the moment about 800 grams a day. Until today, I've just been weighing them this morning. They're sitting, averaging 800 grams a day on about 6.5 kilos of dry matter. So they're chugging along pretty good. And I think the biggest key to it is that, same with those sweets, like that utilisation, like I reckon it would be 95% utilisation. Like, there's not that much baleage get wasted. Sort of just because you can control what they're eating, basically.
1: That's exceptional numbers. You've got to be chuffed with that.
0: Yeah, no, it is. It is. I am happy with them. It has been a bit of a slow burn. Like, each year you're slowly getting things better. And like, even this year is better than last year. And I know, like I was saying to you off air, I'm busy dipping them today because they're just starting to get a wee bit lousy. That's one thing I'm still learning. Like, I dip them on the way in into the shed, and then about week 6 or week 7, once that dip's worn off, they start getting a bit scratchy again, especially with these mild winters. Like, so another dip today, but I just realised today it's probably the last week or 10 days of them being lousy's just dropped them a wee bit, dropped their drip growth rates a bit. So hopefully the next 6 weeks they'll kick into gear again and should be good again, hopefully.
1: How did scanning go?
0: Good. Everything went through at 198%, which is, like, it's good. It's sort of what to be fair, I sort of expect it. Like, I don't, we've had a good autumn. Ewes went to the ram in a good condition. They all got flushed. So if they didn't scan well, I would have been scratching my head. The issue, like, I sort of, my goal was to scan 180% because anything over that is more wastage, and I'm not a big fan of wastage. And another goal I sort of run is to keep my tutus within 10% of my mixed age ewes, which tutus went through at 194, so which I achieved that. Now it's just the issue of got like 27, 28% of my ewes are triplets, so it's just trying to work out what the hell to do with them.
1: Oh,
0: so,
1: no.
0: Yeah, I know, which I'm not a fan of. I'm not an intensive lamber. Like, yes, I was brought up down here, but I spent 10 years up in Wanaka and we didn't do a lambing beat. So that many triplets sort of keep me awake at night, to be fair.
1: You're not tempted to set up a set of Prattleys and have them feeding on an ad-lib system or something like that?
0: Yeah, well, I haven't in the past, Andy, to be fair. Like, I've turned my nose at it because I think by the time you're putting that milk powder into them and your time, especially at lambing, I lamb by myself, so it's the time's probably my most important thing. I didn't see the margin in it when I could be getting to weaning time and buying in a store lamb and getting that same margin for not as much work. But if we're forecasting like a $230, $240 lamb, I think I should really be pulling finger and trying to do as much as I can to keep the little buggers alive come lambing. So yeah, I'm just starting to figure out a few options of whether I get a automatic feeder or just get some cow's milk and just wish them luck. Yeah, I'm just still trying to work that out.
1: Just finally, Edendale, you got Pioneer in the Div 1 semis. Season's gone quick, but you guys will be happy with where you're at.
0: Yeah, we are. We are. And we set a goal at the start of the year. Like, we wanted to have a home semi-final. And a couple of weeks ago, we really thought Pioneer had taken that off us when they beat us at home. So it's nice that we've managed to sneak in. Had a good training last night. But still a few things to work on. And we know Pioneer will be coming. They had a loss to the Vikings on the weekend. So they'll be coming in pretty red hot to make that wrong right as well. So it's going to be a good game. Yeah, we're really looking forward to it.
1: What chance of Battle of the Bridge version 3?
0: Oh, I'd love it. Yeah, I reckon that'd be quite exciting, to be fair. And it'd be good to go down there again and give them another challenge. They're a bloody top team. Like, geez, they're a top side and they've got a way of winning finals, which sort of excites us to go down, like if we get the chance to go down there and challenge them. But yeah, we really got to pull our socks up for this weekend because we know Pioneer, they're pretty sharp, so you've got a bit of work to do yet, but hopefully we'll, come 4:30 on Saturday. Hopefully we're on the right side of it.
1: Good on you, Matt. Thanks for chatting.
0: Yeah, no, thank you, Andy. We'll talk to you later.
2: The best of the muster with Andy Muir on Hokanui.
1: This is the muster on Hokanui, Ace of Base, The Sign. The theme today is 1994. As we head over to the other side of the world to catch up with Julie Edwards out of Sharewell, UK. Now, you know the chats we do with Alan McCleary on a monthly basis here on the muster. Well, we're catching up with Julie. Now, Sharewell is a massive, massive company based over in the UK, and we're catching up with Julie just to see how the farming vibe is over in England at the moment. Julie, thanks for chatting on the muster.
3: Thanks, Andy. Great to join you. Great piece of music as well. That brings back good memories for me.
1: Brings back a lot of good memories. I think I was like 19 when that song came out, for goodness sake, without reminiscing too much.
3: Yeah, absolutely. I think we're about the same age then.
1: Firstly, how's the farming mood over in the UK? It sounds as though you've had heatwave after heatwave to contend with, and that's without talking about your heatwave milk warmer.
3: Yeah, absolutely. So this is our third heat wave of the year. So we're only into early July, and already, you know, we've had temperatures of over 35 degrees, which is unheard of in the UK. And, you know, it had a massive impact for the livestock and the arable sector. You know, I think what it has demonstrated is that moving forward, we are going to have to think about installing fans in our sheds. I think, you know, definitely planting more trees because shade is so important. You know, we, alongside working for Sharewell, I also have a farm with my husband. So we've got suckler cows and sheep and pigs. And, you know, it's been hard to see how they've struggled. You know, we've done our best to keep everything cool. But, unprecedented times. You know, we've gone from cold, wet winter into very hot. And, you know, certainly at the moment on our farm, it's very burnt up. The long-term forecast looks like we're not going to get any rain, probably any significant rain, until the middle of August, which I know, you know, for a lot of people is fairly short-term. But for us, it's had a significant impact. We've got wildfires as well. Over in the UK at the moment, I think there's three that they're trying to deal with. So, you know, changing times, I guess, environmentally, and certainly making us think about how we farm and what we need to do to prepare for the future.
1: Yeah, because you're hearing about the harvest coming up and a lot of concerns around the fire risk as well.
3: Yeah, absolutely. You know, we've already seen on social media, you know, a number of farmers that have lost significant acreages of wheat and barley, you know, and I think that it's having an impact on the maize as well. So, you know, just for the maize crop, not enough water. So the kernels, you know, there's just nothing, there's no moisture there. But, yeah, it's unprecedented, as I say, and quite a concern, I think. You know, the animals, you know, whether it's the dairy sector with the cows, they're suffering from heat stress. You know, we've had animals at home that we've had to bring in, you know, particularly younger calves that just can't cope with the heat. Yeah, and it's a summer like we've never known before. And I guess potentially moving forward, this could be the norm. So as a consequence, we're going to have to plan for the future and put some significant changes in place on the farm.
1: So how's farmer sentiment at the moment, Julie, given the weather's been like that, but on the other side as well, prices have been pretty buoyant?
3: Absolutely. You know, we've probably for several, well, certainly this is the second year at least, where we've seen some really significantly good prices for lamb and for beef. You know, whether it's wean lambs or finished lambs, and the same with the cattle sector, the store prices and the finished prices have been phenomenal. But having said that, that's where they should have been for some significant time. And I think, you know, there has been a disconnect between what farmers have been paid historically and what, you know, in terms of the prices that we're seeing in the supermarket. And I think perhaps sometimes, you know, consumers don't recognise the significance and the importance of the food that we're producing. You know, the whole story around field or field to fork is so significant. And I think, you know, we perhaps need to put more emphasis on making people aware of how and where their food is produced. You know, and it's not as easy as just going into a supermarket and picking up a product. It's making them think about actually how it's been produced and the value of that food, the nutritional value, and the cost of production as well, because obviously with everything that's going on at the moment, you know, with the blockades in the Straits of Hormuz and fuel and everything, input prices are rising. So prices have to be good because, you know, the knock-on effect further down the line is significant.
1: Now, Julie, we were talking off-air, and it sounds as though the UK is facing the same issues as New Zealand. Whether it's rural connectivity or whatever across the board, there are a lot of similarities between the two economies.
3: Oh, absolutely. You know, quite often when I've listened to you interviewing Alan historically, you know, I think we may have different phrases for things, but actually the sentiment is the same. And, you know, I think that although, you know, different times of year, I think New Zealand farmers and farmers in the UK will have the same challenges and the same struggles. You know, whether, as you just said, you highlighted rural connectivity, you know, which is key. You know, if you're farming in a fairly isolated area, you know, we are totally reliant on having that connectivity available to us. And that's an area where we are sadly lacking in the UK at the moment. And there needs to be some significant investment. You know, I think farmers are resilient, so they'll find a way. You know, certainly from Shearwell perspective, we produce products like our software. You know, you can use it and work offline, and then as soon as you come back into Signal, you can it automatically updates. So, we've got around that problem, but it is a challenge that needs to be sorted sooner rather than later.
1: Now, you talk about Shearwell, and like you say, I talk to Al on a regular basis about sheep tags, cattle tags, but coming up to lambing time, the heatwave milk warmer, talking to farmers on the show this week, and they're having a lot of triplets in their ewes, and all of a sudden it becomes pretty realistic and economical or worth it to put in the heatwave milk warmer system as such.
3: Absolutely. You know, so the heatwave, I think, you know, in terms of its price, it is pitched at a really good price. And I think it's one of those products that it's multi-purpose. So you can use it for rearing lambs. So you can rear up to 50 lambs on it or 30 calves. And, you know, we use it on our farm at home. And, you know, in terms of production, quite often, you know, if you're feeding bottle lambs, you may not finish, quite the finish that you'd want, but certainly with a heat wave, when you're rearing them on that, they automatically just help themselves. So it's a bit like them going to their mums normally. So they're drinking regularly, and performance is exceptional. So we see a lot of really good lambs and calves performing really well on it, and we get really good feedback from customers that are using it. And I think, you know, the thing to say about the heat wave is there's really only two things once you've set it up. Just regularly check that there is water in the water bath and that you clean it regularly like you would baby's bottles, because otherwise, you know, with milk it can get built up in there. So it's a really straightforward product to use.
1: Something else that's relevant at the moment or coming into the market that's going to make life a lot easier for farmers too, the Speedy Tagger.
3: Absolutely. So that's the product that I think, you know, people have been waiting to arrive. So it basically has a cartridge that will hold a strip of 10 set tags, whether they're just visual or EID tags. And, you know, you put a strip of 10 in rather than having to individually load each individual tag. This makes things a lot quicker. So, you know, if you're tagging slaughter lambs or whatever, you can just go down through the line, tag everything, and it's a job. It probably halves the time. So, yeah, very, very popular with people. You know, it's lightweight, and it's effortless, really, in terms of how people will use it. And you can use it if you're left or right-handed as well. So it also comes with 5 cartridges, so, you know, you can sit in the evening and just load them, and it makes life very easy for everybody.
1: Julie Edwards of Sherwell UK wrapping up the best of the muster. Enjoy the weekend. My name's Andy Muir. Take a bit of a chance to get off farm. Go for a coffee or something this afternoon because you deserve it. See you Monday.
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12: In this update, British politician Andy Burnham has given his first speech as Labour leader. He's promised to be a leader for all people and places and insists he has a plan ahead of becoming Prime Minister on Monday. The Makerfield MP of 1 month is promising the biggest revolution for the UK since Margaret Thatcher.
13: The government I lead will confidently lay that path out starting next week. This change today is the most significant change moment in our politics for 40 years.
12: The biosecurity minister is admitting he was surprised to see a second case of bird flu so soon. Test results show a single kahu or swamp harrier hawk found near Carterton has tested positive for the H5N1 strain. The government announced the first known case on Wednesday from a single brown skua seabird found at Wellington's Petone Beach last week. Minister Andrew Hoggard says preparations are in place for more cases to pop up.
14: We were expecting more cases and, you know, for it to move to some of our native bird species as well. But, yeah, I wasn't expecting, like, the very next day.
12: Meanwhile, in Australia, a baby humpback whale stranded on a beach has died and authorities are testing the carcass for the H5N1 bird flu virus. Samples have been collected from the male calf, which died at a Cronulla beach in Sydney yesterday. Australia has 17 cases of the bird flu strain, which can infect marine mammals when they come into contact with sick or dead infected seabirds. Trade unions are welcoming the government's move to keep the Inter-Islander ferry service in public hands. Yesterday, Rail Minister Winston Peters announced the two new ships will be named Kupe and Cook, recognising the early Polynesian and European explorers. Kiwi Rail will have a 30-year contract to run them. Rail and Maritime Transport Union General Secretary Todd Volster says there were fears privatisation would introduce problems. That's news.
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12: In sport and West Indies cricket great Sir Garfield Sobers has died at the age of 89. Regarded as one of the best players of all time, the all-rounder from Barbados played 93 tests and made his international debut as a 17-year-old. The Roosters' 14-6 home win over the Storm in League's NRL has been overshadowed by a serious Achilles injury to Warriors-bound Melbourne wing Will Warbrick. Meanwhile, Cronulla held on for a 20-18 win over Newcastle. Australian golfer Lucas Herbert has equaled the lowest round in the history of men's majors, carding an 8-under-par 62 second round to take the lead at the Open Championship at Royal Birkdale. Just a few groups later, American Sam Burns finished birdie-birdie to also card a 62. And Liam Lawson has posted the 10th fastest time in the second practice session for Formula One's Belgian Grand Prix. That's sport. I'm Kalia Strong.
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16: Let's have a look at the coastal forecast for Vovo. There is a gale warning in force. Westerly 40 knots, becoming variable 10 knots, but westerly 35 knots west of Slope Point to Shelter Point this morning. It'll change to southwest 15 knots everywhere tonight. Very rough sea will ease. Very long period southwest swell, 6 metres easing, and poor visibility in rain. Back on land for Southland today, mostly cloudy. A few showers, those showers turn to rain this afternoon, possibly heavy later, should start to all ease tonight. 13 is our expected high today.
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0: G'day and good morning, New Zealand. I'm Jamie Mackay. This is the best of the country. It's brought to you by Rabobank. We're growing a better New Zealand together. No time to waste, because today's going to be a busy day and a great day, hopefully, for the All Blacks. Can they defend that wonderful record at Fortress Eden Park against the Irish? We're going to kick off the show today with Daniel Ebb, Deputy Leader of the Opportunity Party. Him and I go back a long way because he's been in rural PR for quite a while. He denied they're a centre-left party and we agreed to disagree over the universal income and land tax. Land tax no good at all for farmers or the productive sector, if you ask me. Farmer Tom Martin, our UK correspondent, caught up with him on Tuesday ahead of obviously that Football World Cup semi. I asked him if football's coming home. He hoped it might, but it didn't. But they've got other problems over there as well, including a heatwave, drought, low yields and poor prices for arable farmers. Tracy Brown, Chair of Dairy NZ, looking at some of the squeezed margins for dairy farmers. Plus, following her recent trip to Ireland, talking of the Irish, we compared cows and countries. And there's no show without punch here on the country. The gloves came off on Thursday's show. Winston Peters to wrap the best of the country. Well, this is a really interesting story, isn't it? The latest RNZ poll out suggesting that if the Opportunity Party was to get past 5%, and they're currently sitting at 4.7%, we could get a change of government. To tell us more, Opportunity Party Deputy Leader, a bloke with a rural background, PR expert, Daniel Ebb. Daniel, we've dealt over the years through many things. Now I'm talking to you as a potential minister in a Labor government.
1: Yeah, you put it like that, it sounds a little bit startling, doesn't it?
0: Well, you didn't bite when I threw out a potential minister in a Labor government.
1: Oh, in a Labor government. Listen, we're a centrist party, mate. There's a reason that I've decided to put on hold all the sort of open farmsy ag work I've done over the last couple of years, because New Zealand sort of found itself in quite a tribal place when it comes to politics. You've kind of got this sort of pendulum that swings between a right-leaning government who builds stuff and then a left-leaning government comes in and wrecks it up for the next couple of years. And so we're not really moving forward. We're kind of just swinging from side to side. And so I can understand why some people are saying, oh, you go with the left, and other people saying we go with the right as the Opportunity Party. But we're not standing to solidify either of those blocks. We're standing to be a actual constructive centrist partner that can work with both of those.
0: Well, let's be honest. You want to cut? Right? Hang on, Daniel. You want to cut Winston Peters' lunch? You guys want to be the kingmaker? What surprises me so much, and I know you're very smart at your job in PR, and you must be doing a good job, because you advertise, for God's sake, for a leader. You get this young businesswoman who is your new leader. All of a sudden, you're nudging the 5% threshold. It's like you're the party political flavour of the month. What have you actually done to deserve it?
1: Fair call, mate. Well, there's a lot in that. So to your first question, yes, we are trying to displace New Zealand First as the centrist party. I would argue that they are no longer capable of being an effective centrist party because they're clearly aligned to the right. And so it's important that we have political stability, like the schooling systems that my kid is going to, the infrastructure systems that I drive to work every day, the plumbing, all that kind of stuff. All that stuff was kind of generally built in the 60s and 70s and 80s at a time when we had profound sense of political stability. We've lost that now. And as a result, we've kind of lost our way as a country. And so we think that the ability to operate as a constructive centrist partner that can hold both Labor and National to account is really, really important in order that we build the education systems and the pipes and the infrastructure that my kids are going to grow up in. So, yeah, we think we do need a centrist partner that can work really, really well with
0: both. Yeah, okay. But what about the voodoo economics? And that's what I'd call it. A universal basic income or a universal wage. Why are we bothering with that? How does that make economic sense? Where's the incentive to get off your backside and go and work and get ahead?
1: Sure. So at 19 grand a year, it's very difficult to live on the citizen's income. It's not designed to be a wage that everyone can use and not go out and work. The data that we've seen from trials overseas tell the opposite story. It gives people a sense of security. You know, like I've had some illness in my family recently, so I had to step back from work, but it wasn't enough to sort of go on to a benefit or anything like that. I just needed 3 months so I could look after family members. Like that is a part of the world that we live in now. And increasingly we need a social welfare system that can handle massive job losses when AI kicks in. It can handle economic shocks. The problem we've got right now with our social benefit system is that it's incredibly complicated and full of bureaucracy. Like you're going to spend more time on the phone to WINS saying, oh, my girlfriend stayed at my house only two nights last week, so do I still get the accommodation supplement? That's not an effective, efficient system. If we're going to do social welfare, let's write it into code instead of having several thousand ministries.
0: Yeah, it sounds fine in practice, Daniel Ebb, but who's paying for this? So how do you pay for it?
1: We pay the citizens' income with a land value tax. So our tax reset is basically two mechanisms that work in tandem. The citizens' income ensures that every Kiwi gets the security and stability they need in order to contribute to society. And we pay for that by kind of throttling land value in New Zealand. That's sort of the second fundamental problem that we're trying to address, is that we've put all of our capital into massively overinflated land prices. And so with our land value tax, which you mentioned, 1.75% on residential land, 0.5% on rural land, that creates sort of the ability to shift capital from land to people, which we think is really important going forward.
0: I want to talk about your background. I think you grew up on a farm in Northland.
1: Grew up, yes. I was really lucky. I had a really special upbringing, I think, a really unique one. I was both sort of urban and rural, so I'd be in Auckland during the weeks and then go up to the family farm on weekends. So I'd be sort of pitching journos at my mum's communications business and then going bang in fence posts with Dad on the weekend. So I'm consider myself pretty lucky to have that.
0: You realise that a centre-left government, with the Greens having a big say in it, could be the death knell for farming in this country. Does that not worry you?
1: I don't think that kind of rhetoric is that helpful. You know,
0: hang on, I'm going to pull you up on that. Why is it not helpful? We know what the Greens' policies are. They, and I'm not saying they would get them through, I'm hoping that Labor would have enough sense to forge their own policies. I'm still waiting for some of their policies. At least you guys have got some. But tell me what's going to be good about a centre-left government for New Zealand farmers.
1: Well, I won't defend the Greens' policies. I'll defend
0: They're indefensible.
1: Yeah, I won't talk to their policies. I'll only talk to our
0: policies. So you agree with me on that one. but I mean, all this playing kingmaker and we're a centrist party, we're going to go either way, that's bollocks. Daniel, you and I both know that. There's only one way the Opportunity Party is going to go if you get past 5%, and that is in coalition with Labor, which, if we're to believe the current polls, would swing the pendulum in favour of a centre-left government.
1: I can understand where you're coming from, mate. I can understand that. But New Zealand does not need another party added to the left block. It does not need another party added to the right block. Like, all of us have come from startup businesses. We've got families. Why would we go through the ringer of politics just to add to the problem? And so, you know, there's lots of different things in our country that need more stability added to it. Farming is one of them. Environmental protection is another. Long-term infrastructure development, a superannuation plan that actually acknowledges that we are on a fiscal, you know, we're heading towards a fiscal cliff. Like, those things are sacrificing because we haven't got a party that can work with both sides. And so I take this to the bank right now. We will not pick a side. It's important that we can retain the ability to both work with National and both work and work with Labor. You know, we've made it very clear that we will start negotiations with the party with the largest vote share after the election, because we think that delivers more stable
0: government. Well, which will be Labor?
1: We don't know what the polling says. Right now it's, 3-4% in it? Who knows?
0: Just to finish on, Daniel Ebb, and I do appreciate your time, I don't agree with the citizens' income. I don't agree with the land value tax, but you've got three major policy platforms, and I totally agree with your third one, compulsory KiwiSaver. And it would appear to me that there seems to be a bit of a bipartisan approach right across the political spectrum for us to do this as a nation.
1: Yeah, There absolutely is. There's bipartisan approach to KiwiSaver. There's now bipartisan approach to solar and residential builds. We're sort of getting to some bipartisan approach on infrastructure. So our big question is, why isn't it happening? Why have we not got a 30-year intergenerational infrastructure plan? Why do we not have a 10-year cross-party health plan? These things are required. You know, you look at places like Singapore, right? You know, they are who they are as a nation, and they are where they are because they've had decades of political stability. That's the fundamental issue that we're trying to solve as a party. I love our policies. Our policies are great. But really what we need is a constructive centrist player that can sit Labor and National down and say, hey, you two, sign up to an intergenerational infrastructure plan. Let's agree on how we're going to treat superannuation for the next 30, 40, 50 years. We cannot move forward as a country until we've got those things. And so I appreciate you saying, oh, we're just going to be a lefty party, all that kind of stuff. But that's not what we're standing for, because that's not what New Zealand needs.
0: I can agree on the latter. Daniel Ebb, Deputy Leader of the Opportunity Party. It's going to be a fascinating run into that November 7 election. We will keep in touch. Thanks for your time.
1: No worries. Thanks, mate.
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0: G'day, New Zealand. Good morning, New Zealand. I'm Jamie Mackay. Thanks for joining me this morning for the best of the country. It's brought to you by Rabobank. We're growing a better New Zealand together. Interesting chat with Daniel Ebb. Will the Opportunity Party get past 5%? Game on if they do. Up next, farmer Tom Martin, our UK farming correspondent. We caught up with him ahead of the Football World Cup semi-final. That ended in tears, but they've got other things to worry about over there as well, including a heatwave, drought, low yields and poor prices for the arable farmers like Tom. Tracy Brown is the chair of Dairy NZ. We had a yarn midweek about squeezed margins for dairy farmers, and we talked about the Irish, we talked about her recent trip to Ireland, and we compared cows and countries. Winston Peters to wrap the best of the country. Just a bit of a shout out for the Rabo Community Fund. If you're looking for a funding boost for your rural community initiative, you need to apply for the Rabobank Community Fund. Entries are now open and close on August the 3rd. To find out more, go to the Rabobank website, rabobank.co.nz.
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0: He is our UK farming correspondent, farmer Tom Martin, social media influencer, arable farmer, going through tough times with a heat wave and drought and low prices. But let's be positive to start this wee chat, Tom. Football's coming home. It's coming home, or is it? There's a rich irony around the Argentina-England game on Wednesday night, your time. Falklands War, 1982, Hand of God with Maradona, 1986. A bit of needle, you can't beat that.
2: That's right. There's been a bit of chat about raising the talks again about turning the Falklands over to Argentina. Well, of course, we've been there since before Argentina was a country. So I don't think it's something we're going to be raising again. But I do hope that we give them a sound thrashing in the sevens. I mean, who knows? Tremendous team, but England have performed really well, and they've done what it takes. You know, what it took to win. So. They found a way, I think, is what Harry Kane said. And I think, you know, that great teams find a way. As you know, the All Blacks, fantastic team, often find a way.
0: Well, do you think the England will totally come to a standstill Wednesday evening your time?
2: I think it's very likely, because this is the first one that's been at a reasonable hour for us. It's 8 p.m. UK time. The previous games have been at 10 p.m. We've had one at 1 a.m. We had another one at 10 p.m. recently. So I think far more likely to stoke a bit of interest for people who didn't have to stay up all night to watch it.
0: It'll take your mind off some of the woes that farmers are facing. We know all about your heat wave and your drought. You've had Wimbledon. Wimbledon's normally, sometimes it can be a rainmaker for British farmers. Didn't really come to pass this time round.
2: Well, come on, Jamie. It normally has the Jamie Mackay guarantee of rain. I mean, I think you've been more confident in previous years, but it certainly hasn't come through, and certainly not in this in the east and the south of the UK, where we desperately, desperately need the rain. They're talking about a little bit of rain coming at the end of the week, but it's not going to help us at all.
0: How is this affecting crop yields? Because I'm assuming that some of your autumn sown crops are now coming off.
2: That's right. I started the wheat today, the winter sown, the autumn sown wheat today, in fields that look great all year. A lot of crops around here have looked fantastic, tremendous crops all year long. And as I looked out the combine window, I looked at a crop that should be yielding 9 to 10 tonnes to the hectare. It looked great, and it was yielding 6. Now, I really, on our economics, I really need 7.5 tonnes to the hectare to break even. So it's absolutely shocking. I've been speaking to neighbours, although it's been whispered because not many people are sharing their yields. It's, the people who typically share their pub yields, oh, yes, I'm terribly disappointed, I only got 11 tonnes to the hectare. They've been very quiet recently, but a lot of neighbours are struggling with wheat at the 5 and 6 tonnes to the hectare mark, and some even lower. It's going to be a critical time. There will be businesses going under, and we're under a lot of pressure already with different tax regimes and things. It's absolutely critical. I've got to say, I feel like I've said this to you a couple of times, Jamie, on our calls over the years. But this is a really, really tough time.
0: St. Swithin's Day is coming up this week. What relevance does that have to your weather patterns? Isn't there some old folklore around that?
2: Well, do you know, a lot of old folklore is based on pretty sound observation back when our forefathers had very little else to do than consider the weather. Basically, the beautiful little ditty basically says if it rains on St. Swithin's Day, which is this Wednesday, then it will rain for 40 days, where if it's fair on Wednesday, we'll have 40 days of fair weather. Now, the forecast was for a drop of rain, which ironically, I don't think we really want right now. I don't think we want 40 days of rain. But I'd take a little drop of rain. But it's now changed away. The rain stayed away, and it's going to be dry on Wednesday. So I really want half an inch of rain overnight, every night for about three nights. That'll do me. Thank you very much, Jamie.
0: Well, that's not too much to ask for. Mind you, there could be a bright cloud on the horizon in the form of Andy Burnham. I think he becomes your new Prime Minister officially next Monday. Or is he going to be worse for farmers?
2: One of the first things he's been talking about is a land value capture tax. He's one of these people. He's amongst the crowd that want a tax wealth, wealth in inverted commas, because we're losing money on the farm and on every farm in this part of the country. But he could be an absolute disaster. Interestingly, I think I've said this before, but a lot of the Labour activists who were desperately keen to have an election when an unelected leader became leader of the Conservative Party and therefore Prime Minister has been very quiet when the roles reversed. So it'll be very interesting. He's a dynamic, popular leader. He's a guy who seems to have a history of getting things done. Let's hope he doesn't absolutely cook our farming industry for kind of some taxation victory.
0: Just to finish on, an interesting observation that you made. We talked about the needle, the historic needle between England and Argentina. Well, that's nothing. That is a drop in the ocean compared to the historic needle between England and Scotland. And you're expressing disappointment, Tom Martin, that the Scots aren't backing your football side.
2: Well, as you may well know, I'm passionate about unity. I'm a fierce competitor as well, so I love a good contest, particularly with an odd-shaped ball. But I can even tolerate these soccer types. But what I just find really disappointing, and it's not all Scottish people by a long stretch, is there seems to be a certain number of people north of the border who were passionately Mexican about 10 days ago. They've had a flirtation with Norway, all kinds of reasons why the Scots should support the Norwegians. And now, all of a sudden, a nation that was part of the Falklands War against the Argentines in 1982, Scottish men died to defend the Brits in the Falklands, are now suddenly becoming massive Argentine fans. I don't know. I just find that a little bit disappointing. I have to say, I would always support a home nation side. Dare I say it? Gosh. I think even if they were playing against the All Blacks, I think I'd, well, despite being a big fan of the All Blacks, I think I'd probably cheer on Wales or Scotland or Ireland if they were playing against you guys.
0: Farmer Tom Martin, thank you very much for your time.
2: It's always a pleasure.
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0: Tracy Brown is a Matamata dairy farmer and also, for her sins, the chair of Dairy NZ, doing a great job. Great to catch up at Field Days, Tracy, and the Primary Industry New Zealand Summit and Awards. I want to start, if I can, with the subject I was talking to Heather Duplessy-Allen about last night on News Talk ZB. Doing the sums on the margins in dairying. They're getting a bit squeezed.
5: Yeah, they are. And we would encourage farmers to just be cautious going into the season. Cautiously optimistic because things do move around a bit. But there is still quite a bit of global uncertainty. As we all know, Fonterra's just pegged back their forecast milk price. We'll need to keep an eye on that. Break-even milk price, Jamie, Dairy NZ's current number is 8.79. So as you say, with a sort of a 9.25 midpoint, there's not a lot in there for principal repayments and, you know, additional capital expenditure over and above depreciation. So people just need to kind of be careful of that and plan well.
0: See, I did a back-of-the-envelope calculation for Heather, and Google told me that the average size farm's 448 cows, the average production per cow is 414 milk solids. Stop me if I'm wrong here. So that gives you 185,000 milk solids. And with that break-even milk price, you're going to only make a surplus on the average farm of $85,000. And I said to Heather, that's not that much. If you've got $6 or $8 million, or maybe more, if you're in the Waikato like you are, invested in that dairy farm.
5: Yeah. No, it is a concern. And I think the thing to keep an eye on, particularly this season, is farm working expenses. So last year in our break-even milk price, we had $5.65 in there. And in this season's forecasted farm working expenses, these are the actual numbers are based off the real data from Dairy Base and the in our economic survey. We're predicting 6.19, so there's a fair jump in there, Jamie, of around 50 cents, and we had a jump of around 20 cents since 2022 in farm working expenses. So that, you know, that is something that people are going to have to keep an eye on and just be diligent with monitoring budgets and making cautious decisions about where they spend.
0: Now, Tracy, you've just recently been to Ireland, self-funded too, before everyone jumps up and down about junkets for Dairy NZ. I think it's something to do with your Nuffield scholarship that you didn't quite get finished, or the trip you didn't quite get finished during COVID. I've only been to Ireland once, 2003. That's 23 years ago. Smoke in the bars was one thing that I couldn't believe because we'd gone smoke-free. The other thing back then was the size of the dairy cows. They were like houses. They were like big bulls, basically. And the average herd size was only about 50 or 60. I understand that number's increased. But how does their dairying compare to ours?
5: Yeah, it was a really interesting trip, Jamie, and long overdue, as you say. I hadn't been able to travel because of COVID up there. So, New Zealand has a lot in common with the Irish. So changed quite a bit now. The average herd size is 100 cows, and the cows, I think, would be quite a lot smaller, more looking like a Kiwi cow. In fact, there's a lot of New Zealand genetics used up there, and many farmers we visited were proud of their Kiwi cross cows they had in their herd. So you're quite a different looking cow. The huge focus on grass. System called pasture-based islands. So, you know, whether you're a scientist, whether you're a farmer, whether you're a student, Whether you're a rural professional, everyone uses the same database, so they've got more data points and so increased accuracy, so they're able to sort of help use it for predictive decision making. Big focus on beef on dairy, no bobby calves, so they're sort of really focusing on a breeding index for beef with those calves and buying and selling based on that. So they've done away with the how a calf looks in terms of, you know, four white socks and a white, you know, mark on its head and all that sort of thing. It's purely on genetics. Big focus on training and really developing people, strong farm systems knowledge. And then they've really got themselves quite organised around catchment groups. They've got a lot of pressure on the EU, from the EU, around nitrogen derogation. So they've got whole communities in supporting farmers around improving water quality outcomes. So they might have rural professionals, they've got teachers, they've got scientists, they've got farmers, students, everybody is sort of helping improve those water quality outcomes. So they've sort of looked at New Zealand, what New Zealand's doing, and then just got themselves much more coordinated and organised quite quickly because they've got a bit of a burning platform.
0: Well, they're a very comparable nation to us in many, many ways. Hopefully they're not comparable to us at Eden Park on Saturday. We're a wee bit better than them. Tracy Brown, look, I'm out of time to talk about PC1, another subject for another day, but thanks for your time. Always enjoy chatting here on The Country.
5: Thanks, Jamie.
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0: Welcome back to The Best of The Country. I'm Jamie Mackay. The show is brought to you by Rabobank. Interesting chat with Tracy Brown, wasn't it? Not only about Ireland and the size of their cows, but also the squeeze that's going on dairy farmers. Cost of production $8.79, break-even price. Forecast milk price $9.25. Hopefully that changes during the course of the season. Up next, we're going to wrap it with Winston Peters, one of my favourite combatants here on The Country. The gloves came off on Thursday's show, but I just want to get a wee reminder in about Rabobank's 2050 white paper on succession. Now, it was released at the PINS, Primary Industry New Zealand Summit, last month. It's called Succession 2050, Gearing Up for New Zealand's Food and Agri Future. Literally billions of dollars will change hands in the next decade as the next generation come in. The Opportunity Party would love to tax that with their land tax, wouldn't they? So it explores the opportunities and challenges facing New Zealand's primary industry as we transition into the future. Find out more at the Rabobank website, rabobank.co.nz. Winston wraps the best of The Country.
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0: Kicking off The Country today, New Zealand First leader Winston Peters. Let's start with the serious stuff and then we'll have an argument a wee bit later on about the Indian FTA, as we do every time we chat. Talk to me, Mr. Peters, about the bird flu. How worried should we be?
6: Well, I don't think we should get over worried at this point in time. I mean, there's one that's been found, probably maybe more. It's proximity to the bird life of this country that's important. So let's be very careful here, but let's not overreact and rush to judgment too soon.
0: So we're not facing another pandemic?
6: I don't believe so.
0: Well, let's hope so. Anyhow, okay, celebrity candidates. We've already heard about Tane Randall, Stu Nash, I think Stu would call himself a celebrity, and now Michael Laws. But have you been outgunned by the ACT Party bringing in Paul Henry, who was quite critical of you, if you don't mind me saying so?
6: Well, this is amateur hour, that's why. The fact of the matter is that at 7 p.m. previous night, the ACT Party found out that their former president was up against the court again for pedophilia charges. So that's why they dropped this one at this point.

0: Actually, he's going to have to learn.
1: Someone who has also been getting stuck into you is Andrea Vance. I spent a couple of weeks in Australia, but it was a big story while I was over there. She got stuck into you, and you got stuck into her in return. And then there was a column from someone, there's columns everywhere these days, about how an 80-year-old is very cleverly using social media. Did you take that as a compliment?
0: Yes, I did. And it took them so long to learn that in the first place. But Andrea Vance, I took her to the press council and won because she made a whole lot of statements that were false about the KiwiRail. And the press council agreed with me. But before that, you recall, I accused her and Peter Dunn of releasing state secrets. Remember that? And Peter Dunn lost his job. So she hates me, and I understand why. But she used to work for News of the World. Who are the News of the World? Well, they were shut down for lying to the British media. That's how bad they were. So I'm not taking any lessons from Andrea Vance. She's bitter and twisted, and I've proven it.
1: Are you worried about the Opportunity Party getting past that 5% threshold? I know you say bugger the polls, a bit like your old mate Jim Bolger. But the reality is, if they do manage to get past 5%, and I'm not suggesting they will, but if they did, that would mean a change of government.
0: First of all, look, the first thing I know about opportunity, there's opportunity costs. And in this case, you've got a whole lot of consultants, and consultants will send you an invoice. It's all the hype of the mainstream media. They're trying to prop them up, give them all the coverage possible, and so are you. When did they have the last public meeting? Did you see it? Did you hear what they said about their manifesto? Did they release what they said? They haven't told you anything about what they mean, but they're a bunch of left-wingers. Sadly, they'll send everybody over 65 destitute because they're going to have land tax, and nobody over 65 will be able to pay it. So when they find out about this, I'm not concerned about them, no. I'm worried about one party, and the party's called New Zealand First.
1: Universal income and a land tax, it would be crippling for many in the productive sector, and I particularly look at farming.
0: Yeah, and you and your listeners. So I tell you what.
1: Well, it's only New Zealand First can save us.
0: If you want to be saved, yes, you've got it right. God, you took a long time to get to there. But at last, you finally understood you got one chance to be down on the farm, and that part of the chance is New Zealand First.
1: How did you take to be called a clown by a former Prime Minister, John Key?
0: Well, look, Paul, John, I mean, you know, do you remember the crash in Wall Street or the crash in 2008 when all these companies went down and the fourth company to go down was Merrill Lynch, got bailed out by the American taxpayers? Well, John Key's background was with them. And I said at the time, you know, don't come here and tell us what you know. This is a BIM and fraud and fortune company you work for, and they've been found out. And the second thing about John Key, when he talks about it there, my question to John Key is, Mr. Key, if this deal is so good, how come by 2050 it'll only grow our GDP by 0.1%? Explain that to me.
1: Where did you get that number from? Have you just pulled that out of your backside?
0: No, that's the Treasury's forecast. I didn't pull it out of there. You should know this. I am astonished. Here I am on this date, all the way in the July the 16th, 2026, after all these months, December last year, they were talking about signing up to it, and you found out for the first time what its value to our economy is. I am deeply shocked. And the people who suffered the most are the farmers, because they're not going to have any dairy products down there, are they? And when it comes to the other products, when it comes to beef, or mutton, have a look at the UK and other countries' sales to them, or dare I say the Australian sales to them, and tell you why you're so confident. I'm astonished that you've learned this year now that the GDP growth will be only 0.1% by 2050.
1: I'm not sure I buy that. I spoke to, and I know you're good mates with him, you were very good mates with his father.
0: You say not sure you buy that. I've been saying that for days now. Has anybody refuted me? No. The only person who refuted me is you.
1: Well, I don't know the numbers. I don't know if you've just made them up and trying to pull the wool over my eyes.
0: No. If I'd have made them up, they'd have been refuted me, wouldn't they? This is internal forecast.
1: Okay, let me go back to Todd McClay, and I know he's a mate of yours and you get along well with him. This is what he had to say yesterday. It's only a 20-second clip on the $20 billion investment. Listen to this. The $20 billion investment, is it an investment or is it an aspirational target?
2: It's an aspirational target to promote investment. The government has taken on a commitment to promote investment, and it is very clear in the legislation. It is written down, lawyers on both sides scrutinised it. Our responsibility is to promote, it is not to invest.
1: So what do you say about that? What do you say in answer to that?
0: stop playing with words. The reality is

0: Now, I've been saying for a long time what this $33 billion New Zealand dollars will cost us into the Indian economy. And here comes Modi. He's coming over. He's got a high commission here that's seen all the controversy. He gets over here and he still said what he said because that's the way they've read it. And it's going to cost us if we don't match up with what we promised. That's the reality of
1: but,
0: it all.
1: But why wouldn't we, Winston Peters, invest in an economy that is a marketplace of 1.4 billion and growing daily?
0: We wouldn't because we're not stupid. We should be investing in a country called New Zealand, not a country called India, for goodness sake. What's wrong with you? I mean, I can see why you vote for the National Party because they're globalists.
1: You don't know who I vote for. I could be a New Zealand First voter if it wasn't for your stance on the FTA. Also, Todd McClay had this to say about immigration. Hey, what about the unfettered migration that he's banging on about?
2: It's election year. He's absolutely, completely 1,000% wrong. 1,670 skilled workers per year can come to New Zealand. They're only allowed to stay for 3 years and they have to go home. They can't reapply on that same visa for another 3 years.
1: So there you go. You're 1,000% wrong.
0: Now, what's wrong with that is that if I'm wrong, then why is Modi and Goyal, the trade minister for India, and their communications ministries, why are they all wrong? They're all saying what I'm saying. How come that all of a sudden you got this contract where the Indians got it all wrong, and so has Winston Peters, and the National Party's got it all right? Excuse me, this is not our first.
1: Not your first rodeo. Why did you send Mark Patterson, your wall guy, over to India? Isn't that a bit two-faced?
0: No, it's not two-faced. We've been working on exporting wool all around the world since we got the job, and Mark's doing a fantastic job. And dare I say it, if you go to the Indian new parliament, the carpet is magnificent carpet. It's provided by New Zealand. And this has nothing to do with this. I mean, this is the kind of deal that we talked about, getting out there and trading properly, but making it up and manifesting it as the Prime Minister has while he subserviently bows down to an Indian culture in New Zealand was just breathtaking. How could we possibly be proud of what he did? I mean, the salutations and obsequiousness of the Prime Minister's behaviour when the Indian Prime Minister was here was just breathtaking, and you know it.
1: Would you have held hands with Modi?
0: No, I wouldn't have, because I'm not to my own culture, and I expect another country to come here and respect my culture when I'm here. That's not the way New Zealanders behave.
1: Hey, Winston Peters, thanks for your time. I could argue all day with you, but I haven't got that time. Good luck for your national conferences this weekend, isn't it?
0: It is.
1: Is it true that you need a gold card to get in?
0: You won't need a gold card to get in, but you'll need it to get there early, because I'll tell you why. It will be wall to wall, unlike the other parties. They kind of get and put it down telephone booth together.
1: Only New Zealand First can save us. Thanks for your time.
0: Okay, mate. Cheers. Bye-bye.
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1: She's an North Otago farmer. You never die wondering what she thinks. Jane Smith joins us on the country. Jane, I want to start with the weather. The east coast of both islands has taken a real hammering in the past couple of weeks. How did you fare in North Otago where you're farming? Because I know Oamaru, and we're going there shortly with Jim Hopkins, took a bit of a pummeling.
7: Good afternoon, Jamie. It was very coastal, that rain. So we only received two lots of 30 mils here and a wee bit of snow at the back of the farm. So nothing really to see here at all. And, of course, Oamaru absolutely got a lot of rain in a short period of time, but no infrastructure would handle that, Jamie. So it was, it was well probably overstated by, it was very isolated and overstated by the media, as a lot of supposed climate-related weather events are now these days.
1: Oh, hang on, Jane, this is climate change.
7: And Jamie, I you know that I have to be heavily sedated before even looking at the wasteful expenditure, et cetera, that is taken and time taken up in regards to the extreme climate change modelling. And I was really pleased actually to hear or to see that the Nats have finally come out of the climate change closet in the last couple of weeks. And thank you to Stuart Smith for doing that, MP. And they've said that the climate modelling that has been used by both the Crown and local councils has been far too extreme. You know, it was a worst case scenario. We were going to be burnt up in a fireball by the year 2100. And it should be much less extreme and actually more climate or just resilience, so infrastructure, rather than this extremist situation, Jamie. And, you know, you look at what have we spent now? Nearly $1 billion on chasing methane, which is an absolute needless task. And I see, actually, it was music to my ears last week, Jamie, while you were away, to see that $29 million that we wasted on a joint venture with the US Environmental Defence Society, which is a very strange choice of bedfellow, might I say, to look at emissions by the oil and gas industry. And that was a David Parker, Megan Woods sign-off. So that's, obviously part of the socialist Muppet show at that time. And I've read through the briefing paper, and my Labrador would read this and see a mile away that it was an absolute disgraceful waste of money. So now that's actually going to be investigated, Jamie. Water under the bridge, but we continue to waste money on chasing the net zero and agri zero and climate change commission, pastoral greenhouse gas, et cetera, pills, potions, vaccines, feed additives, that makes no sense at all. So let's get on and actually update our infrastructure and just be a lot more resilient, Jamie.
1: Talking about strange bedfellows, the Opportunities Party. Now, if they get in, rich farmers like you are going to have to pay through the nose with a land tax.
7: Jamie, you know that I'm going to launch you when you say, rich farmers. I mean, again, no one seems to take into account the debt that we all hold, and also the fact that every dollar made in farming, once you spin it around the economy a few times, it's $6 to $7 to $8 for the rest of the economy. The land levy tax is absolutely unpalatable. You know, what they're talking about, we are already paying in our rates. We do have a land levy tax. And, when he talked about, was it throttling land value that I heard him say? I think that was really bizarre. And shift the capital to everyone else. I mean, this is straight out of the socialist handbook. And so if they're saying they're a centralist party, I mean, they're about as centralist as Stalin or Adolf. And it's really just the Labor Greens party in drag. And it's actually really concerning that, that they're really pushing that, further dependency on the state. And I was actually thinking of it was about the 1930s, an example of what socialism and communism is. Isn't it something like socialism, if you have two cows, you give one to your neighbour? Communism, you have two cows, you give them to the government and they'll sell you some milk back if you're lucky. Greenism, if you have two cows, the government shoots one and keeps the other cow and then milks you for all that you're worth. And that is kind of like the mantra that's coming through. It's actually incredibly scary. The only thing I thought did make a little bit of sense, and it's easy for them to say but very difficult to do when they talk about a intergenerational infrastructure plan. That does make a little bit of sense, but this is totally unhinged. And you know that penalising those that work hard to build a future, which is exactly what we do, and you can call us capitalists if you like, but every small business in New Zealand, farmers, tradies, mechanics, hairdressers, everyone that's trying to employ local people, do the right thing by their community, are going to get penalised. And it is really, really scary to think that people will just get caught up in this wave. And it's a bit of an arms race at the moment, isn't it, Jamie, in terms of all of these announcements that people were running for different parties. But let's just have some sense and sensibility on this, Jamie. And
1: hey, Jane, I'm out of time. I've got like 30 seconds left. You're in the Waitaki electorate. Now, you've got Miles Anderson, the incumbent MP. You have the carpetbagger, our good mate Damien O'Connor. And now you've got Michael Laws. Who are you voting for?
7: Well, it certainly won't be Genghis Khan or Stalin with the old Laws and O'Connor combination. It's sort of like a Molotov cocktail waiting to explode. But we'll have some fascinating community meetings, I'd say, Jamie, and at least it will get people talking. But history would show we cannot leave politicians unsupervised, and so we need to come down very, very heavy on whoever does get in, Jamie, and again, make sure we have some sensibility going forward.
1: Yeah, I reckon going to a town hall debate in the Waitaki electorate could be a lot of fun. They're all pretty good on their feet. Thank you very much for your time.
7: Thanks, Jamie.
6: The best of the country with Rabobank. The bank with local agribanking experts passionate about the future of rural communities. Rabobank.
1: Great to catch up with old mates on the country. Here's one of them, Jim Hopkins. Jim, we're going to talk about rates, especially for rural New Zealand. And I know that strikes fear into your heart as a Waitaki district councillor. But before we do that, I've got like 30 seconds. I don't want to pay, not me, I want you to pay a tribute to Sam Neill, the late Sir Sam Neill, because you go way back to the 60s, Jim. I don't know whether you inhaled or not, but tell me your story.
8: No comment. Well, this was all before Sam was famous. So my tribute is to a guy with an absolutely fabulous voice. He was it's so creamy and smooth, and and hugely appropriate for what we were trying to do. Because what we wanted to do, you may remember the pirate radio ship Tiri that started broadcasting Radio Hauraki's programs near Auckland. Well, we decided that, because we were all at uni at the time, writing student reviews and so on, we decided we'd have a pirate radio station in Christchurch during capping week. And we teed up a yacht or a fishing boat, I can't remember which, but we did have a skipper who was willing to help. We managed to scrounge a tape recorder and got supplied a whole stack of reel-to-reel tapes. And along came Jeremy Smith, and he brought a friend of his, lo and behold, Sam Neill, who was the best DJ of the lot. And we were originally going to go out on the boat and broadcast from the, you know, at sea. But it worked out that there wasn't enough room, so we had to record all the shows at my place or Mum and Dad's place in Manchester Street. And we all took turns recording our pirate radio airships, building up a goodly number of shows. And then, sadly, at the 11th hour, the skipper's lawyer, who was going to take tapes out to sea and play them, the skipper's lawyer persuaded him it was far too big a risk. He could face prosecution. He pulled the pin, and the whole venture sank without a trace. We all went our separate ways. Sam went up to Wellington to work for the National Film Unit as a director. And therein lies the tale of the pirate radio station starring Sam Neill that never happened.
1: What a great story. Hey, Jim, look, I'm going to run myself out of time here. You're an old hand, not only in the media, but also in local body politics. You've been involved for the second half of your life, basically, in local body politics. You're now with the Waitaki District Council. You are in financial trouble. I note at one stage a 40 or 50% rate rise was mooted. I think you've settled at 17%. But this is 16. Just...
8: 16.9.
1: 16.9, all right. It's not election year. But this is atypical, isn't it? Or typical of what's happening right around the country. And I want to ask you this question. Will amalgamation, as Shane Jones wants, solve the woes of local body authorities?
8: Probably not. It'll solve some of the problems. It'll make administration easier, and certainly The government is saying that these new unitary authorities have to be able to implement the two new planning acts, which are much more permissive and enabling and growth-focused than the previous RMA. And those two acts themselves will actually make a substantial difference and perhaps improve things. And certainly with a smaller number of councils, that will be easier to administer. Basically, the lesson of amalgamations worldwide is you save a lot of money initially with administration, because let's say you merge five councils and you you actually turn five kind of management layers into one. So there's savings there, but that's more or less it. The government is going to find that the problem that they refuse to acknowledge, which is that they've got far too much of the money and councils have far too little of the money. Councils manage 30% of New Zealand's infrastructure, but they've only got about 10% of the money that's compulsorily collected. And Parliament, or government, generally speaking, doesn't share the 85% plus that it gathers through taxations and other charges. And the roading thing is jointly funded, but in the end, the issue is, as long as councils are required to do all the things they are being required to do at the moment, then there will not be, using the current funding systems, there will not be enough money to pay for them all.
1: Hey, Jim, look, I'm out of time. I'm going to come back with you in the next week or so and revisit this topic, because I also want to ask you about interesting things that are happening in the Waitaki electorate when it comes to the general election coming up on November 7th. So nice to chat to you again on The Country, and I loved your Sam Neill story. Thanks for your time.
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1: Winston Peters wrapping The Best of The Country. Good morning, my name's Jamie Mackay. The show is brought to you by Rabobank. We're growing a better New Zealand together. Do you realise it's 32 years and 15 days since we lost at Eden Park when the French scored the try from the end of the earth on July the 3rd? 1994. Let's hope history doesn't repeat itself tonight. Catch you back next Saturday morning. Going to leave you with a great Irish song.

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4: In this update, the new leader of the Labour Party in Britain is making ground on its path to Prime Minister. Andy Burnham has given his first speech as the party's leader and is finalising his cabinet ahead of becoming PM on Monday. He promises to lead a government that confidently lays a new path forward.
5: It will take us to a country where life is more affordable and all people and places are lifted from where they are now.
4: The biosecurity minister says the government is working closely with the poultry industry following a second case of bird flu. A single kahu or swamp harrier hawk found near Carterton has tested positive for the H5N1 strain. MPI says it will be providing one-on-one support and advice to poultry and egg operations in parts of the lower North Island. Minister Andrew Hoggard says about 13 egg producers in the Wairarapa have been contacted.
6: Just to check, are they confident in their biosecurity measures they've got? Do they need any advice or any assistance? So those are the key things we're doing.
4: A feeling keeping the Inter-Islander ferry service in public hands provides certainty for workers and customers. Yesterday, Rail Minister Winston Peters announced the two new ships will be named Coupe and Cook and will start plying Cook Strait in 2029. Kiwi Rail will have a 30-year contract to run them, although Peters says coalition conversations circled around privatisation. Rail and Maritime Transport Union General Secretary Todd Volster says it's a future-focused decision.
7: Having brand new ferries that are Kiwi Rail run and operated, government-owned, we think that's the best option.
4: Hopes a new youth Scrabble Championship will entice more young people to play the game. 15 of the country's best young Scrabble players will compete for the national title at an inaugural tournament in Auckland's Mount Albert today. The top three will head to Brisbane for a Trans-Tasman competition in September. That's news.
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4: Two sports, and Lucas Herbert admits he played most of his second round at golf's Open Championship with history on his mind. The Australians equaled the lowest round in the 166-year history of men's major tournaments, carding an 8 under par 62 to take a two-shot buffer at Royal Birkdale. Warriors-bound wing Will Warbrick has suffered a serious Achilles injury playing for the Storm in their 14-6 loss to the Roosters in League's NRL. Cronulla pipped Newcastle 20-18. Cricket legend Sir Garfield Sobers has died at the age of 89. The West Indies great played 93 tests and was named one of Wisden's five cricketers of the 20th century. And Swiss cyclist Mauro Schmid has bagged his first Tour de France stage win. He's won the sprint from a sizeable breakaway group on the 205-kilometre 13th stage into Belfort. That's sport. I'm Carly Estrong.
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9: Let's have a look at the coastal forecast for Vovo. There is a gale warning in force. Westerly 40 knots, becoming variable 10 knots, but westerly 35 knots west of Slope Point to Shelter Point this morning. It'll change to southwest 15 knots everywhere tonight. Very rough sea will ease. Very long period southwest swell, 6 metres easing, and poor visibility in rain. Back on land for Southland today, mostly cloudy. A few showers, those showers turn to rain this afternoon, possibly heavy later, should start to all ease tonight. 13 is our expected high today.
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This is Hokanui. Welcome into Saturday Mornings with P, Alex Warren and Fever Dream. Before that, Katy Perry, Hot and Cold. Well, thanks so much for having me on. For those of you that have been juggling work, as well as younger children for the school holidays, maybe sleepovers, just entertaining the kids, and add into that not the greatest weather for the school holidays, which meant the kids couldn't get out and burn energy. You have made it. Two more sleeps and regular programming can resume. Isn't that a good feeling? Right, let's get things going. I've got some Adele on the way, as well as Take That and Dua Lipa. But here is a banger for your Saturday morning. It's Bon Jovi, Living on a Prayer, here on Hokanui.

0: Africa. This is Hokanui, the home of Chitty's breakfast show, back on Monday morning at 6 a.m. And also happening on Monday morning is the final of the FIFA Football World Cup, Spain v Argentina. Now, normally I wouldn't be that excited about football. Like, I love football, and I have been involved, you know, at a club level and a regional sort of representative team level before as a manager. But the reason I'm so invested, we've got an office sweep at work, and I got drawn Argentina. So it turns out I'm truly invested for Monday, because I could be winning, winner takes all in our office sweep, $54. So I'm up against LJ, who works for One Roof for our company, and she's got Spain. So go Messi. Wouldn't it be great for him to put a full stop on his career taking out the FIFA World Cup? Anyway, let's just wait and see. I wonder if the English fans are over it yet. Yeah, a bit heartbreaking for them. Hey, look, coming up, I made a purchase last weekend. It's an appliance, to be fair, and it is replacing same appliance but with a different brand. Anyway, more on that coming up. I've got Dua Lipa ready to go in about 3 minutes.
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0: It's Olivia Dean here on Hokanui. A couple of minutes is the song title. Well, last weekend, Tony and I went out. Charlotte's 18 next month. It's unbelievable to think that she's going to be 18. So we're sort of trying to do more things together. And I said to Tony, look, we need to replace this particular appliance at home. And he was like, yes, let's do it. And typically at my house, I'm the spender, he is not. But he was all for it. In fact, we went to Briscoe's together and we were looking at, I know, we're so domestic, stick vacuum cleaners. I've got a stick vacuum cleaner, or I did. And over the years, it's just got worse and worse and worse, to the point now that when you even pull the trigger or the button to make it go, it just doesn't go. One massive thing for me was all of our hair, Charlotte and mine. Charlotte's got way longer hair than I do. But, you know, the hair getting wrapped around the brushes. Well, anyway, replaced the stick vacuum cleaner last weekend in the sale, and I got a Shark stick vacuum cleaner. And I don't know if you knew about this, but this is the feature that sold it to my husband. The guy that was showing us said, so you'll never get hair wrapped around the brushes on the vacuum foot. And we're going, well, how? He goes, did you know it's got little blades and it cuts, you know, long items up, i.e. hair, and then it goes straight into the waste canister. Tony's like, right, we're buying it right now. So it only just arrived yesterday because we had to order it in because I'd sold out. So I will give you an update next week on my brand new Shark stick vacuum cleaner. But like I said, I tell you what, it's not my job. We've got jobs at home. Rubbish is one of Tony's. The lawns is one of Tony's. And getting all the hair out of the vacuum cleaner brush foot brush. Is his job. So that's one job he won't have to do anymore. And if you also have people at home that you share the house with long hair, you'll know exactly what I'm talking about. Filters on the way here on Hokanui.
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0: This is Hokanui Saturday Mornings with P. Coming up after 8 o'clock, great news, a celebration for Tapanui. Good morning to all of our Tapanui listeners this morning. We're going to talk about that. And also too, speaking of talking, well, that's what I get paid to do. I'm going to have a catch up with Chitty and see how her week has been, what she's got planned for the weekend. It's all coming up next year on Hokanui.
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10: In this update, Andy Burnham has officially become Labour leader in the UK, replacing Sir Keir Starmer. In a speech, the incoming Prime Minister outlined his vision for government, including reforms to the social care system. The former Mayor of Greater Manchester also says he's ready to beat Britain's new right. Former Labour Party political adviser John McTurnan says Burnham's already done two things well.
11: Showing himself to be so relaxed, so happy with being a leader. I think at times Keir Starmer looked as though he was in a hostage video. And he's also reiterating the same thing again and again. He wants to bring an end to decades of neoliberalism.
10: Vet clinics are preparing to take in birds presenting with bird flu, but hope they won't need to. A second bird has tested positive for the H5N1 strain, a kahu or swamp harrier hawk found near Carterton. The New Zealand Veterinary Association has put together information and guidelines for clinics to manage and triage any birds. But President Robert Mills says the advice is to leave birds where they are found.
12: The basis of that recommendation is to ensure that the disease has got less likelihood to spread.
10: A sigh of relief as two new Cook Strait ferries appear to be tracking well. A major milestone's been passed as the government's formally announced the two Inter-Islander ships will be called Coupe and Cook, paying homage to explorers to New Zealand. The ships will be run by Kiwi Rail, which will pay port fees to Centre Port, Port Marlborough and Ferry Holdings. Marlborough Mayor Nadine Taylor says building's well underway.
13: And I'm really pleased for the people of New Zealand who just want to see two new ports delivered, two new ferries in play so that they can safely, efficiently, confidently navigate Cook Strait.
10: The conflict between Iran and the US is escalating, with both sides launching wider attacks. Iran has launched missiles at American allies, including Qatar, Kuwait and Jordan, while the US has struck bridges and military infrastructure near the Strait of Hormuz. That's news.
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10: To sports now, and a solemn reaction from Storm coach Craig Bellamy after their 14-6 loss to the Roosters in League's NRL also came with a serious injury to Will Warbrick. The Warriors-bound wing has been taken away in tears on a Medicab after injuring his Achilles midway through the first half. Two players have added their names to one of golf's most exclusive clubs in the space of 20 minutes on day two at the Open. Australia's Lucas Herbert and American Sam Burns have both carded rounds of 8 under par 62, equaling the lowest round in the 166-year history of men's major championships. New Zealand wind foiler Amy Bright has claimed silver at the Olympic Classes Regatta in Long Beach, the venue that will host sailing at the 2028 Olympic Games. And West Indies cricket great Sir Garfield Sobers has died at the age of 89. That's sport. I'm Kalia Strong.
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15: Let's have a look at the coastal forecast for Vovo. There is a gale warning in force. Westerly 40 knots, becoming variable 10 knots, but westerly 35 knots west of Slope Point to Shelter Point this morning. It'll change to southwest 15 knots everywhere tonight. Very rough sea will ease. Very long period southwest swell, 6 metres easing, and poor visibility in rain. Back on land for Southland today, mostly cloudy. A few showers. Those showers turn to rain this afternoon, possibly heavy later. Should start to all ease tonight. 13 is our expected high today.
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This is Hokanui. Saturday mornings with P, Lewis Capaldi, and someone you loved. Before that, the Foo Fighters and My Hero. Well, you've made it through 2 weeks of the school holidays. I know it can be a juggle, and I said that earlier this morning, and I remember the days. One thing I would say for us, though, at home, the job I do, I'm up very early in the morning, but Tony's a school teacher, so the whole juggling during school holidays was never so much of an issue for us. What was an issue was my family being at home for the school holidays for the whole 2 weeks and kind of cramming my style in the afternoons. Always felt bad lying on the couch having a sleep. It'd be like Tony be looking at me going, so this is what you get up to in the afternoon when I'm at work? The answer is simply, yes it is. Hey, well, the lineup for Selwyn Sounds next year was released this week, and Dave Stewart from the Year of the Mix is the headline act. He's been joined by Natalie Imbruglia. She's probably doing the Annie Lennox bit. So to celebrate, here's the Eurythmics right now. Here comes the rain again on Hokanui.

0: It's Tiki Tane here on Hokanui. I caught up with Tiki Tane last weekend. He was performing at a Matariki celebration. Lovely, lovely man. His song's always on my mind. Well, I want to say good morning to all of our Tapa Nui listeners this morning. I used to go out to Tapa Nui a very long time ago every week and teach aerobics. Back in my aerobics days, don't even think I'd be able to like do 1 minute of a routine anymore. But you used to be in our class, and I used to have a great lot of ladies that would come and do my classes. So a regular road trip for me once a week a few years ago. But yes, Tapa Nui are preparing to mark a major milestone this coming summer. Community celebrations are being planned for December the 13th to recognise the town's 150th anniversary. And I love this. This is a community getting together to celebrate all that is their town. Now, I know that there is a committee working very hard. Gloria McHutchison has been the spokesperson, and she has said that, you know, there's going to be an evening concert. There's also going to be, well, it's going to kind of be alongside the pre-Christmas market. There's going to be a vintage machinery display, street parade, period dress, even, you know, fashion, inspired fashion from the late 1800s. I think this is great. I love when we can put like a big year celebration on communities and Tapa Nui that is one. So more details to come. We'll have more details to come here on Hokanui. But yes, to the committee members, I'm sure working very, very hard behind the scenes. Loving your work, and we look forward to celebrating 150 years young.
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0: It's Ray on Hokanui Saturday mornings with P. Where is my husband? Probably still in bed, I'm not going to lie. I wonder if she is. Let's catch up with Chitty. Good morning.
1: I like that segue. That was funny. No, I'm not still in bed.
0: Hi, look, when you get up at stupid o'clock, you're never in bed at, what, 8:30 or so in the morning. Hey, so tell me, how's the week been? Of course, the last week of the school holidays.
1: Yeah, it's just been, well, I was going to say hectic, but I don't think that's probably that fair for those who have children in their households, because theirs has probably been even busier. But no, it just feels like, of course, we celebrated the Barbars this week, winning the Galbraith Shield. We are gearing up for the Fashion Awards, getting to know the judges. And yeah, it's been all go, but that's the way we like it around here.
0: Absolutely. We must talk about the earthquake on Thursday night. Obviously, you would have felt it. What were you doing?
1: Sleeping.
0: Oh, no!
1: I, for once in my lifetime, tried to practice what I preach and was like, right, I'm going to get more than 5 hours sleep tonight. And then I was in the best deep sleep. And you know when you wake up, I thought to myself, actually, Friday morning, if that had actually been any bigger, I don't know if I would have survived, because I was like, is this a dream? Am I on a boat? Like that kind of situation. But well, no, all safe and sound.
0: Well, I thought my husband had some sixth sense, because I was standing at the end of the bed and he goes, did you feel that? And I went, no. And he's like, no, that was honestly, I think that's an earthquake. I said, honestly, it's not. And then all of a sudden, everything started shaking. So no, I had to say no. You must have been right, and I've got absolutely no idea. But anyway, yeah, certainly shook a few people, that's for sure. Hey, well, look, what are you doing for the weekend?
1: What am I doing for the weekend? Oh, I am actually, I'm going to get an emergency bag put together. I'm at that stage of my life where I was like, you know what? I think I might need to start being a little bit more prepared around here than I currently am. So I'm doing that, catching up on some work, going to watch some footy, just doing some household chores this weekend.
0: A nice wholesome weekend for Chitty. Okay, we'll check in with you before midday, find out what you've got planned for next week. Talk to you then.
1: Sounds good. Thanks,
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0: This is Hokanui, Saturday mornings with P. Stick around after 9 o'clock. As always, I've got your Saturday morning brain teaser. And also, too, something that you need to do this weekend. It does cost money, but I think you'll thank me for it. I'll share that with you coming up after nine here on Hokanui.
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9: In this update, incoming British Prime Minister Andy Burnham is finalising his cabinet ahead of taking on the role on Monday, taking over from Sir Keir Starmer. Andy Burnham has been sworn in as Labour leader and has already spoken about giving people their hope back and fixing a broken social care system. Former Downing Street Communications Director Gito Harry says he has a couple of advantages.
10: He is a graduate of English, he's very fluid, his speech was beautifully crafted today, but he's also got the sort of common touch, he's got that sort of natural affinity and connection with people that very few politicians have.
9: The biosecurity minister is admitting he was surprised to see a second case of bird flu so soon. Test results show a kahu or swamp harrier hawk found near Carterton has tested positive for the H5N1 strain. Just on Wednesday, the government announced the first known case from a single brown skua seabird found at Wellington's Petone Beach last week. Minister Andrew Hoggard says preparations are in place for more cases to pop up. Work to get two new Cook Strait ferries shipshape in 2029 appears to be tracking well. The government's announced the ferries are being named Kupe and Cook. Kiwi Rail will operate the ferries and pay commercial fees to Centreport, Port Marlborough and Ferry Holdings, all of which are contributing to the cost of the project. A new training pathway is being launched for prospective young chefs, hoping to one day get a Michelin star. Auckland Skills Institute's partnering with the Culinary Institute of America to offer its world-renowned certificate for the first time in Australasia. Skills Institute Head of Global Education Partnerships, Jasbir Kaur, says for people coming into the industry now, the world is now their oyster.
11: I'm all about travelling. I've worked in 5 countries myself, but if they don't want to, they can work in South Island, North Island. I mean, the chefs who been awarded are doing so many different things.
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8: The Muster with Andy Muir, home of Southland's best rural information. 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Hokanui Sport.
9: Two sports and a two-time major winner has moved within a shot of the lead to close out day two at golf's Open Championship. Bryson DeChambeau has birdied the last hole to seal a 4-under par second round and reach 7-under overall. The lead is at 8-under with Australian Lucas Herbert, who earlier equaled the lowest round in the history of men's major championships. The Roosters have provisionally claimed second from the Warriors in League's NRL with a 14-6 home win over the injury-ravaged Storm. Warriors-bound wing Will Warbrick suffered a serious Achilles injury during the first half. The Warriors can reclaim second with victory over the Dragons tonight. Liam Lawson has posted the 10th fastest time in the second practice session for Formula One's Belgian Grand Prix. Swiss cyclist Mauro Schmid has bagged his first Tour de France stage win. That's sport. I'm Kalia Strong.
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13: Let's have a look at the coastal forecast for Vovo. There is a gale warning in force. Westerly 40 knots, becoming variable 10 knots, but westerly 35 knots west of Slope Point to Shelter Point this morning. It'll change to southwest 15 knots everywhere tonight. Very rough sea will ease. Very long period southwest swell at 6 metres easing and poor visibility in rain. Back on land for Southland today, mostly cloudy. A few showers, those showers turn to rain this afternoon, possibly heavy later, should start to all ease tonight. 13 is our expected high today.
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It's Belinda Carlisle here on Hokanui. Before that, George Ezra to kick the hour off. Good morning, IMP, and it's great to spend time with you. I'm here through until midday today. I think I've had too much coffee today. Hey, look, coming up, yeah, there's something that you need to do today, and unfortunately it's going to cost money, but unfortunately it's one of those necessities that we all, well, most of us, have to purchase once a week, once a fortnight, however often you need to. Anyway, more on that coming up. As I always do, here is your Saturday morning brain teaser. I might give you a clue. One in three adults say they're okay with making a financial decision on this. What is it? Not a traditional way to make financial decisions. And in fact, my husband would say, well, that's a bit foo-foo. Anyway, that could be a good clue for you. One in three adults say they're okay with making financial decisions based on this. That answer coming up before 10. I love the song. Here's Somba, Homewrecker on Hokanui. Like a

0: It's the weekend. That's where we're on. Blinding lights here on Hokanui. I've got TLC and Ed Sheeran ready to go, but here's just a little bit of a PSA that we all need to do this weekend. In fact, as soon as you can, we all need to be going and putting petrol in our car because AA have said the price of fuel is going to go up again. Now, hasn't it been good sort of paying around that $2 a litre for 91? I remember, doesn't feel like that long ago when it hit a dollar and we all sort of thought, oh my gosh, so expensive. Well, that's never going to happen again, let's be honest. But as we know, the fuel prices hiked, you know, a few months ago, and then they've slowly come down. But yes, as we know, with what's happening overseas, thanks Donald Trump, it looks like prices of fuel are going to rise again. So yes, if you can this weekend, and let's be honest, it's one of those things that we all need to get the fuel, or just don't use the car. It's not exactly the ideal time of the year to decide that you're going to start walking or maybe looking at other modes of transport, but maybe this is going to motivate us, because let's be honest, and as we know, it ain't going to come down anytime soon.
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0: This is Hokanui. Saturday mornings with P. Rihanna and Love on the Brain. Before that, Jerry Rafferty. My husband loves that song, Baker Street. Well, thanks so much for having me on as we make our way towards 10 o'clock. If you missed it just after 9, your Saturday morning brain teaser, 1 in 3 adults say they're okay with making a financial decision based on this. And my clue was, my husband would say that is totally foo-foo, people doing this. And to be honest, I'd never really make any decision based on this. Anyway, that answer is coming up, but not before Green Day and Alex Warren set up to go here on Hokanui.
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0: This is Hokanui, Saturday mornings with P. Stick around after 10 o'clock. I've got Matchbox 20 ready to go. Also, too, what we'll all be lining up for come Monday morning, without a doubt, a brand new chocolate bar from Whittaker's. If you haven't heard about that, oh, don't you worry. We're going to talk chocolate coming up. The answer, though, to your Saturday morning brain teaser, 1 in 3 adults say they're okay with making a financial decision based on this. The answer was, which is unbelievable, the horoscope.
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10: And this update, a reminder of what to do if people suspect a bird has bird flu. A second bird has tested positive for the H5N1 strain, a single kahu or swamp harrier hawk found near Carterton. The New Zealand Veterinary Association says the public should contact MPI immediately if it sees three or more sick or dead wild birds in a group. President Robert Mills says it's important members of the public don't handle the birds.
11: I appreciate how difficult it would be for anyone just to leave a bird that is not well alone, but to minimise the opportunity of spread, it is important.
10: Nearly 500 New Zealand and Australian Army Reserve personnel will gather in Gore from today for 10 days of intensive field training. They'll work to strengthen their combat readiness, leadership and test their skills in an operational environment. Training areas are signposted and no live ammunition will be used. The public shouldn't be alarmed if they hear simulated gunfire or explosions in the Hokanui Hills and Waikaia area. People may see soldiers carrying blank firing weapons, military vehicles and the Royal New Zealand Air Force's Hercules plane. A strong earthquake struck the southern Mexico border Pacific coast overnight, right on the border with Guatemala. The U.S. Geological Survey reported the earthquake had a magnitude of 7.3 at a depth of 15 kilometres, and authorities have not reported any severe damage or casualties. Britain's incoming Prime Minister is mastering the art of social media to get his political agenda across. Former Greater Manchester Mayor Andy Burnham has been sworn in as Labour leader ahead of taking on Britain's top job on Monday. Former Communications Director for Sir Keir Starmer, James Lyon, says he looks comfortable and relaxed already.
12: To be honest with you, it reminds me of that famous phrase that Margaret Thatcher had about Ronald Reagan. He's engaged in the great cause of cheering us all up.
10: That's news.
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10: to sports now, and a mixture of emotions for Australian golfer Lucas Herbert after equaling the lowest round in the history of men's major tournaments. He and American Sam Burns have both matched the record by posting seconds rounds of 8 under 62 at the Open at Royal Birkdale. Herbert has a two-shot lead. A mixed assessment from Roosters coach Trent Robinson after a scrappy 14-6 home win over the injury-hit Storm in League's NRL. Sydney claimed second place on the ladder with the result, but the Warriors can snatch that back with victory over the Dragons tonight. And New Zealand wind foiler Amy Bright has claimed silver at the Olympics Classes Regatta in Long Beach, the venue that will host sailing at their 2028 Olympic Games. It's her second major international silver medal in as many months, backing her up her breakthrough podium at the European Championships in Portugal in late May. That's sport. I'm Kalia Strong.
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15: Let's have a look at the coastal forecast for Vovo. There is a gale warning in force. Westerly 40 knots, becoming variable 10 knots, but westerly 35 knots west of Slope Point to Shelter Point this morning. It'll change to southwest 15 knots everywhere tonight. Very rough sea will ease. Very long period southwest swell at 6 metres easing, and poor visibility in rain. Back on land for Southland today, mostly cloudy. A few showers, those showers turn to rain this afternoon, possibly heavy later, should start to all ease tonight. 13 is our expected high today.
14: Southland's best music mix lives here on Hokanui.

Good morning, welcome to Hokanui. That song is on repeat in my car. Sam Fender with Olivia Dean and Rain Me In before that Matchbox 20. How far we've come. But thank you so much for having me on and welcome into Saturday Mornings with P. We're going to hang out through until midday, and I'm not going to lie, I've had some very busy weekends over the past sort of month or so. In fact, last Saturday night I emceed the Southern Country Music Awards, and I want to say congratulations to locals Karen Ballew and also to Heather Thacker, who did very, very well taking out divisions and I know Karen got solo, veteran soloist or solo song, and then Heather taking out overall veteran. I mean, I was so proud. Proud girl from Gore. But like I say, looking forward to a very quiet weekend, I'm not going to lie. Do not expect me to be out of my pyjamas all day tomorrow. Doesn't that just sound bliss? Okay, coming up, if you're a dog owner, well, and you've got an obedient dog, well, your dog might end up on the tally next year. All those details coming up. Here's a fine young cannibal. She drives me crazy on Hokanui.

0: It's REM here on Hokanui, Losing My Religion. Got some Lady Gaga and Michael Jackson lined up, ready to go. Did I get your interest before when I said, if you've got a dog, you could be on the TV? Okay, that was a bit of a tease. I'm sorry. But there is a new TV show in the works, and it's called Muster Dogs NZ. So this is focusing at more kind of, obviously not me, because if you met my dogs, well, especially Vinny, he's absolutely hopeless. In fact, I must actually share with you what Vinny did during the week, which could have required quite the rush to the vet, but it turned out he was absolutely fine. But anyway, look, there's going to be a new show called Muster Dogs NZ. This is going to be a Sky New Zealand original, and what it's going to do is it will follow five farmers from around the country as they train a pup from the same litter over 12 months. So yeah, I'm sorry, you can't put your dog, and I definitely wouldn't be able to put Vinny in. And there's going to be obviously a film crew following the farmers, the dogs, the training journey. Oh, it's going to be great. The popular Australian version has already been a hit here in New Zealand, and now New Zealand have decided that they are going to do their series, which, by the way, sets to air next year. So they're looking for registrations now. If you think that you are up training a dog, a farm dog, get online, go and search on Sky. The show is called Muster Dogs NZ, and we would love to see our Southland represented.
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0: It's Noah Kahan here on Hokanui, The Great Divide. Leanne Rimes is on the way. Theme song from Coyote Ugly. And also to Chris Stapleton with Tennessee Whiskey. Get ready to turn the radio up. But Monday, this is a big day. As I've got older, I've craved more sweet things. Like at night time, I can sit there and go, oh, I could nail a bag of lollies right now. Party mix, all the yum. But Whittaker's are playing to Nostalgia from Monday, and they are bringing out a limited edition gumdrop block. You heard right. It's going to be made up with 28% cocoa, white chocolate, bubblegum flavoured. So a bubblegum flavoured white chocolate, and through that's going to be those chewy gumdrops. Nostalgia being, of course, a goody gumdrop ice cream. And by the way, if that's not enough, it gets better, because Whittaker's have teamed up with Duck Island ice cream, which is absolutely insanely beautiful, and they're going to do a limited run product with Goody Gumdrop, the Goody Gumdrop block, and the duck ice cream. 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Whittaker's, Goody Gumdrop, Duck Island ice cream. I mean, my mouth is watering. Anyway, available from Monday for a limited time.
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0: This is Hokanui, Saturday mornings with P. Okay, coming up after 11 o'clock, I must tell you, I promise I will, what my puppy Vinny, now he's not really a puppy, he's coming up two very soon. So he's kind of, for me, he's probably like that 11, 12, 13 year old boy. Love to you all. And what I discovered he had not only kind of found but eaten during the week. Thank goodness it didn't have any dire effects. Anyway, I'll share that with you. You'll get a bit of a laugh. And also too, we'll catch up with Chitty. It's coming up before midday.
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2: 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And we'd enjoy a whole lot of...
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18: In this update, train services across much of Auckland have been disrupted after a scrub fire near Waitemata Station. There are delays and cancellations in the southern, eastern, western and Onehunga lines, with some lines terminating at Newmarket. Auckland Transport is advising passengers to check live departures for the latest updates. Bus services are also accepting valid train tickets while the disruption remains in place. Former Labour Minister Rino Terikatene has joined New Zealand First, becoming a delegate at the party's annual convention in South Auckland today. He comes from prominent Māori political whānau and represented Te Taitonga for four terms before losing the seat in 2023 and retiring from politics last year. It's understood Terikatene is unlikely to be standing in an electorate in the upcoming election. His move comes as another former Labour Minister, Dover Samuels, also attends the NZ First convention for the first time as a delegate. Membership of the Future of Investment and Trade Partnership grew from 16 to 19 this week. Korea, Peru and Thailand formally joined at this week's ministerial meeting in Auckland, hosted by Trade Minister Todd McClay. The new recruits join up just as the US considers raising tariffs for 54 countries, including New Zealand. Todd McClay says ours will likely rise to 12.5%, up from 10%. The Children's Commissioner says the government's time would be better spent on other issues as it charges ahead with police move-on orders. The Justice Committee heard more feedback on the proposed bill yesterday, allowing rough sleepers, beggars or people being disorderly to be ordered away from a public space. They'll risk fines of up to $2,000 or 3 months jail time if they don't leave. Dr. Claire Ahmad says the government should be working on urgently solving the main issue here.
6: How to get every single one of these people who are living on our streets, a hot meal and a roof over their head.
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18: In sports, and former Ireland international Gordon Darcy doesn't think coach Andrew Farrell will stray too far from his side's traditional game plan against the All Blacks tonight. A conservative approach out of their defensive end and in midfield balanced by inventive attacks and good territory got Ireland to within a conversion of this year's Six Nations title.
14: The scoring in the 22 has been reasonably good under this squad. Balakun comes in, offers a bit of pace, but yeah, we're not going to move massively from what we've done in the last two games and during the Six Nations. Huge reliance on Jemison Gibson-Park and Stu McCluskey to add a bit of flair.
18: Warriors-bound wing Will Warbrick has suffered a serious Achilles injury playing for the Storm in their 14-6 loss to the Roosters in League's NRL. And former West Indies pace bowler Michael Holding is paying tribute to legendary all-rounder Sir Garfield Sobers, who has died at the age of 89. That's sport. I'm Kalia Strong.
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19: Let's have a look at the coastal forecast for Vovo. There is a gale warning in force. Westerly 40 knots, becoming variable 10 knots, but then back up to westerly 35 knots, west of Slope Point to Shelter Point. Changing to southwest 15 knots everywhere tonight. Rough sea easing as well. Very long period, southwest swell 6 metres easing. Back on land for Southland for the rest of our Saturday. Rain, sometimes heavy, should start to clear tonight. 5 is our overnight low, and tomorrow the cloud clears in the morning, the sun will come out, southwesterlies will die out. 11 is tomorrow's expected high.
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This is Hokanui. Welcome into Saturday Mornings with P, Elton John and Dua Lipa with Cold Heart. Before that, The Feelers. Well, if you've just joined me, welcome in. I did mention earlier, well done. If you have been juggling kids for school holidays, I know it's a tough gig, especially if you've got little ones, you know, and they're normally at school and you're still trying to, you know, get to work and then you've still got all of that happening as well as, you know, home admin. You've made it. Two more sleeps and the kids are back to school. Now, can you hear that? I'm just wondering. There's a bit of construction work going on below the studio that I am broadcasting from. So I do apologise if you can hear this kind of like humming. It's literally vibrating the seat that I'm sitting in. That's a whole other thing. Hey, look, coming up, I mentioned this before, my Vinny. He is coming up too. He's a little black pug. And he's everything that our last pug was not. Delilah was quite delightful. It turns out Vinny is everything but. He's very active and he likes to explore. My husband's decided that we won't cage him. He used to have a wee playpen, but now he's left to roam the house. And with that, well, come some casualties and consequences. And I'll share what I discovered. Bit of a panic, bit of a search on Google and ChatGPT that he hadn't actually done something really bad. Anyway, I'll share that with you coming up. Here's some Bruce Springsteen, though. Love the song. One of my faves of his, Glory Days on Hokanui.

0: It's Hokanui, Empire of the Sun, Walking on a Dream coming up. I've got some Billy Joel. Yes, it's not you, it's not the radio, it is construction under the studio that I'm working from. Can you feel that? You probably can't, I can, but can you hear it? I'm sure you can. My apologies. Hopefully they'll finish up very shortly. Hey, well look, it was during the week I got home, I think it was Wednesday or Thursday, and I said before, we've got a little pug. His name's Vinny. He's a bit of a handful. I joke that he's ADHD. It's nothing to be joking about, to be fair. He's just very active. And I've forgotten what it's like to have an active puppy, but he also has caused so much damage in our house. You literally would not believe the damage he has caused. But anyway, I got home the other day and my husband has decided that no, Vinny doesn't need to be in his playpen during the day. Tony was in Alexandra and Clyde actually visiting his mum and dad for the day, so the house was empty. I got home and Vinny finds that he can actually get up onto our bed and get onto my bedside cabinet. And on my bedside cabinet, I have lots of things, including a plastic container with just a pop-on lid that was given to me with three melatonin gummies in them. Now, I've had two of these gummies in the past, not at once, 5 milligram. Great. Got given them by a friend when I said I was sort of not having very good sleeps, and worked brilliantly. Anyway, I got home this other day during the week. And I went upstairs thinking, what's he discovered? And yep, on the ground was said container. Could not find the melatonin gummy anywhere, and I looked everywhere, which then made me panic because I thought, well, they are quite sweet. They're like lollies, so he's probably eaten it, ingested it. So then I'm going onto my phone and I'm ChatGPTing and I'm going onto Google, you know, about what's happened. And it said, first thing it said was, you know, you need to look at the ingredients, just check the bottle. Well, unfortunately, because they were given to me, it's a very natural way, melatonin gummies to relax, get a better night's sleep, all the rest of it. So I didn't even know what ingredients were in it. And it said, you know, just look, the side effects are your dog may appear sleepy, drowsy, lethargic, might get a bit of an upset tummy. Well, I can honestly say it had no effect whatsoever on my pug. So I'm either thinking that he's got a gut like with cast iron gut, or I've got a chewed up, spat out melatonin gummy somewhere in my house. Either way, Vinny is fine, which is good. I mean, it's good. But the other concern is if he did have it, then why the heck didn't it slow him down even for just like an hour or two?
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0: This is Hokanui Saturday Mornings with Pei. We just love that artist, Alex Warren. And Ordinary, well, there's nothing ordinary about this girl. She's back on Monday morning at 6. Chitty, what you got planned?
1: Well, the kids go back to school, which also means our little locker room will be in. I've missed them over the holidays, so they always brighten our Monday with their chaos and fun. And then it's also the day that our participating businesses have to have their windows dressed for the Fashion Awards, the Hokanui Fashion Design Awards, of course, on Friday, Saturday. So I'm excited to see all of that. The judges, Dan Arwood, Dane Johnson, and Sarah Aspinall, how can I forget her, are coming into the studio on Friday morning. We'll have lots of fun with them. It's just going to be, I just love this time of the year. Actually, that's a lie. I hate the weather at this time of the year, but I love the fun that comes at this time of the year with all the different events.
0: Absolutely, and it's something that makes us get through the winter a bit quicker. Hey, well, look, I'm not going to hold you up because you're having a very wholesome weekend. Let you go and get your emergency survival kit all sorted out. Get your big thing of water, batteries, what else? Matches, candles. See, the problem is snacks, but then if I ran out of snacks at home, then I would go to my emergency kit and eat the snacks, and if I needed them, I wouldn't have the snacks. So it's the whole thing.
1: Oh, my gosh. And maybe some socks to put on the outside of my shoes, as someone once told me.
0: Oh, for the snow. Oh, hey, very wise woman would have told you that. Okay, I'm going to let you go. Chitty, have a great week.
1: You do. Thanks, babe. See ya.
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0: This is Hokanui, Saturday mornings with P. Well, there you go, I'm all done. And as I say, I'm done. The drilling or the construction has finished below me, so that humming has now gone. Thank goodness. Right, you have yourself a great weekend. Chitty's back on Monday morning, as we know. The kids are back at school. Yay! And I'll be back next Saturday. Have yourself a great weekend, and until then, take care.
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11: In this update, a reminder of what to do if people suspect a bird has bird flu. A second bird has tested positive for the H5N1 strain. A single kahu or swamp harrier hawk found near Carterton. The New Zealand Veterinary Association says the public should contact MPI immediately if it sees three or more sick or dead wild birds in a group. President Robert Mills says it's